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2: Ground will be broken as soon as 2 weeks for President Trump's triumphal arch, despite pending approvals and legal challenges. ABC's Karen Wah has more from Washington.
3: Three Vietnam veterans and an architectural historian are suing, arguing that building the arch would need an act of Congress. And they claim the arch will be so high it'll block views of Arlington Cemetery. Under a court order, the Trump administration must file 14 days notice before any construction begins. But as of last night, nothing was filed.
2: Families of 9/11 victims say new evidence may implicate a Saudi Arabian man living in the United States at the time of the terror attacks in the terror plot. ABC News Chief Investigative Correspondent Aaron Katursky.
4: Families say there is new evidence suggesting the Al-Qaeda hijackers had an accomplice.
5: What I consider to be smoking gun evidence.
4: Brett Eagleson, whose father Bruce died in the South Tower, is among thousands of relatives of 9/11 victims suing Saudi Arabia and pursuing evidence he says the United States has long tried to withhold.
5: This is him right here.
4: That new material includes home video, notes, and sketches from one man, Omar Al-Bayoumi, the FBI. FBI has said he was really a Saudi intelligence asset who helped two of the hijackers settle in the U.S.
2: American Airlines announced they'll pay tribute to Dolly Parton by renumbering one of their Dallas to Nashville flights as 925 in honor of the late country star and her chart-topping hit. Dave Packer, ABC News.
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12: The whole crew's taking a bit of an extended Labor Day weekend break. Hope you're having a good time and enjoying the Armstrong and Getty replay.
13: Golly gee, this is something. Bill Gates has issued the occasional messages on how he sees AI and its development and what it might bring in the future. And his latest is a 12-page humdinger, by golly. Gates issued a stark warning about AI's risks to employment in the human condition, saying that companies were barreling ahead with the technology and with no larger plan for the massive upheaval it would cause. Even under the best circumstances, the transition to this new AI era will be one of the most turbulent times in human history, he wrote in a 12-page essay. Right now, we are not preparing for it. I don't see evidence that leaders, experts, and communities are confronting the challenges adequately.
14: One of the most turbulent times in human history is a heck of a thing to throw around.
13: Mm-hmm.
15: He just

0: decided to weigh in now, apparently, because he believes that there is not much time to prepare for the transition.
1: That's what I was wondering when he says that. What's he feel like the horizon is?
0: I don't think he was very, very specific. If he has been, I haven't come across it. But he's going to D.C. like now. He says he wants to talk to lawmakers. Quote, you have a chance to act now before unemployment rises sharply, communities are hurting, and public trust has eroded. Eroded further? Yikes.
1: That's interesting what he said there about the companies having no plan. That's not really their job. Or arena. I mean, how could they? So I'm trying to think of an example, but like when the car industry came along, you know, there was when cars became really popular, there was a very big concern that all of a sudden we had mobile bedrooms and people were going to be able to make out and have sex in cars. For the first time ever, you got a mobile bedroom. You used to have to either get a hotel or be at home. And that was just like swept the nation. I've read a bunch of articles about that from way back in, I think, the 40s and 50s. It's really kind of hilarious in retrospect. But it wasn't the car industry's duty to come up with a plan for that.
0: Mm-hmm.
1: That was a byproduct of this new invention. Isn't it the same with AI? Yeah, I'm inventing this AI. It's a computer thing. It can learn itself, whatever like that. What's it going to do to people working? I don't know. You figure it out.
0: Well, right. And boy, this leads to an incredibly important tangent that I'll try to keep kind of brief. But yeah, let the companies pursue their self-interest. Because it's when government gets involved and mixes some politicians' opinion on what the public interest is with the private interest that all of a sudden the free market gets completely skewed, government itself becomes screwed up, and you're better off letting the free market function and then government stepping in where government should.
1: Yeah, I like Bill Gates weighing in on this because I think we've all gotten bamboozled a little bit on this, including myself. Like the AI, the people making these things, like Altman and Elon and Amodi, it's their job to figure out how humanity is going to adjust to it. No, it's not.
0: Right.
1: And the only reason they're spinning it positively is so people will continue to invest and support it.
0: Right.
1: But they don't need to come up with a plan.
0: A few more specifics, because it's good to start the day with existential angst. Much of his essay focused on jobs, noting that entry and mid-level jobs are most at risk of being eliminated. He argued that AI will soon also affect blue-collar work, and the breadth and speed make it different from other workplace transitions.
1: Yeah.
0: And he cites the move from agriculture to office work, and that took generations. But that sectors like law, customer service, software, and manufacturing will feel AI's impact over the course of a single decade. And when AI can produce error-free work, if ever, it will be able to function on its own without a human checking in on it, and companies will have every economic incentive to let it. Need a strong, much stronger safety net. And he points out when factories closed, many locals saw more opioid deaths. Imagine similar pressures on both white-collar and blue-collar workers nationwide. And then one more note.
1: Both of my kids are going to be living in my house for the rest of my life.
0: That's correct. Get a bigger house. If you can afford it. Gates stressed the risk of cyber attacks on the grid, hospitals, and banks. Fraud and surveillance will be widespread. AI will also enable governments to use deadly force without a human's input.
1: Yeah, it's funny. We have a tendency to talk about AI and the Chinese robots in warfare. Then we talk about AI and the what it's going to do to the workplace. Then we talk about AI and criminals' abilities to hack into everything and act like those all three aren't going to be happening at the same time. It's not like those aren't separate entities at separate eras. They're all going to be happening at the same time.
0: It's not a checklist. It's a flood. Yeah. One more thought on relationships. Gates, and I think he's right, stressed that AI can be an echo chamber, which could have profound effects on children. Chatbots are addictive and can be a source of friction-free companionship, unlike humans, and can worsen critical thinking. This would be the worst possible time for humans to lose their critical thinking skills. In an era of deep fakes and misinformation that can be tailored to you individually, the ability to tell what is true from what is not becomes an essential life skill. Well, that's easy for you to say. He's a super genius. He's called for taxes on AI tokens. Are you familiar with the term token? It's a unit of computing power.
1: Okay.
0: So I've got my little AI company, and I pay one of the many companies that is building the data centers for a certain number of tokens so I can do my AI stuff.
1: Okay, Bill Epstein Gates. So, and this money the government gets from these tokens, what are they going to do with this? What's the genius plan for that?
0: Well, these tokens, these taxes, could delay companies' rush away from human labor, and those taxes could also fund a social safety net for restraining people whose jobs won't exist.
1: So part
0: retraining, not restraining.
1: So part of it is a punishment to slow them down. Nobody's slowing down China. Right. And then the other end is a safety net, which, you know, I don't have a lot of optimism on crafting safety nets, so... that part I didn't like of the Bill Gates spiel.
0: Yes, I'm not sure what the alternative is, and neither does anybody else.
1: It's I don't know why this hadn't occurred to me before. Maybe I'm the only one, but it's almost funny that the industry, the heavyweights discussing how we're going to handle the problem of AIs are the people that are making it. They didn't need to do that at all. when Bill Gates, when you invented the internet, I don't remember people putting out big pieces, you putting out a big piece about how the internet was going to destroy people's lives. Maybe you didn't understand that. But it made all kinds of stuff bad and good. But you didn't. Was it your job to figure out the bad stuff? Why is it AI's job to figure out the bad stuff?
0: That's an interesting philosophical and governmental question, because if you are putting out a product that is just patently dangerous, then yes, you need to figure out how to make your product less dangerous. But if it's dangerous because of how productive it is, that's the, we're into a weird gray area. And again, dislocation, and a lot of you I know, and I want to tip my cap to your opinion, think, dudes, this is like the steam engine and the cotton gin and everything else. It will create jobs. It will not remove them.
1: I hope you're right. I don't think you are.
0: I am voicing that so they are part of the discussion. I pray they're right. And I always thought I have a pretty good imagination, but maybe I just lack imagination as to how that will look. But friends, here is the rub. Even if you believe that, that in spite of the massive amount of change, we can adjust and reallocate resources and labor and the rest of it, it's the pace of change that will be so mind-blowing. And it's the sort of thing governments have never had to deal with. I mean, hell, slow-paced demographic change, they suck at. I mean, a great piece, Holman Jenkins, Wall Street Journal today. He's talking, his message was essentially, hey, socialists, we've already run out of other people's money to spend. Look at the United States. Look at our budget. The budget is the safety net. Everything else is a minor part of the budget. With rising interest rates, we've already run out of money for our social safety net. Tax the billionaires, the oligarchs. Yeah, we know. But anyway, if they're that bad at adjusting to the very slow graying of America, picture if all that S happens in a month and a half.
1: So is all this talk from Elon about we won't need money in the future and it'll we'll have 10 times the economy or 30 times the economy or whatever, and the same thing from the other big leaders, is that all just to try to have some positive news out there about AI? Because without that, it would be all negative?
0: Well, to your question specifically, Elon is absolutely brilliant, but he has huge blind spots, too. And this might be one of them, the socioeconomic reality is what he's talking about.
1: Yeah, one of his biggest blind spots is everybody ain't like you, dude.
0: Right.
1: We're not all super geniuses who only care about, you know, working and getting to Mars.
0: Right. That's why I work really hard on that, because as an iconoclast, also known in some quarters as a weirdo, I've tried to understand that, okay, my perception is different than a lot of people's. So.
1: Wow. I have a completely new perspective of this whole thing now because of that Bill Gates piece. And I can't believe that I didn't notice this. It's not the industry's job to figure out the downside. When has it ever been?
0: No, we need to depend on government.
1: Well, us, we need to depend on us. We're the government.
0: Oh,
1: but
0: boy.
1: The idea of taxing them to the point that they're too slow that we can figure it out, that's a terrible idea. That's a terrible idea, Bill. Sorry.
0: You think?
1: You spent too much time on the island.
0: Wow. That was out of the box.

0: Armstrong and Joe Getty. The Armstrong and Getty Show.
1: Most people think child abuse is a bad parent problem.
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12: definitely want to watch your speed, Muldoon, northbound as you approach the Glen Highway. 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That's Time Saver Traffic.
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20: As three tigers performed in a Russian circus recently, the ring itself came down, and one of the tigers jumped right out into the crowd, prowling around. A few people screamed. Others tried to shield their children, and at least one just kept on filming as a circus worker walked right up to the big cat. Brave guy.
21: Where was that that happened, where the tiger got loose?
16: Russia.
22: A Russian circus. It used to be you could attend a Russian circus and, you know, be assured of high quality. Not anymore.
21: That's one thing about living in the United States sometimes, because we go way too far with our safetyism and lawyers and people getting sued. But you do anything and you can assume it's safe. Mm-hmm. If I'm in a foreign land, you know, if I'm in Mexico and I'm in a circus, I think, do they have these tigers under control? you don't know.
22: Well, right. Yeah, I think anybody who's traveled a lot has had the experience of, I've not attended a bullfight and I won't, but I've seen them on, you know, a video, a film, whatever, thinking, boy, that fence is low. Fence is really low. And sure enough, you know, there'll be a bull charging around goring people 10 minutes later.
21: We'll check in on the war with Iran.
22: In the U.S., we would have a 25-foot fence with a razor wire that tilted inward, and then a big screen in case the bull, you know, spat or something like that to protect everybody. We're way the other way. Sorry, go ahead.
21: Since you just brought it up, the whole safetyism, I was reading a piece in the Dispatch by somebody who was living in England and coming to the United States, and how helicoptery we are in this country compared to England, even. Mm-hmm. And like the percentage of kids that walk or ride their bike to school is like half in England. In the United States, it's now like 10%, whereas it used to be half not mm-hmm. that many decades ago, but it's dropped off a cliff because we don't feel like, you know, it's okay for kids to walk two blocks or half a mile or ride their bike or whatever like we used to. God, and we're probably way more closer to the schools in general now than we were decades ago. I mean, there are fewer people, you know, we're more suburban now than we were back then.
22: Yeah, I happened to read that piece, and they point out that some of our zoning rules and regs and laws in America have caused a really weird layout of our society.
21: But I thought it was interesting. They made the point that in England, at least their perception was, nobody would have blinked at leaving your 10-year-old at home by themselves for a couple of hours, where in the United States, it's seen as literally a crime some places.
22: Right. So we got this note from Scott, who says, this sentence is actually grammatically correct. And some of the buffaloes in the sentence are capitalized. I'm going to clap my hands to indicate when something is capitalized.
21: That's interesting.
22: Buffalo, buffalo, buffalo, buffalo, buffalo, buffalo, buffalo, buffalo. He says it's actually grammatically correct and means the bison from Buffalo that are bullied by other bison from Buffalo also bully bison from Buffalo. And yes, I'm aware a bison is subtly different than a buffalo. But I have gone over this and gone over this. I am far past the point where, you know, if you say a word often enough, it just becomes a collection of sounds and doesn't have meaning anymore and you start to get a headache. I'm way down that road. But, Scott, with all due respect, I have studied this now for 10 minutes as a grammar Nazi, and I don't think it's correct.
21: I can get the first three words. Makes sense to me.
22: Yeah, buffalo, buffalo, buffalo, buffalo.
21: Or for four words, yeah. Those four words definitely work as a sentence.
22: Yeah.
21: Buffalo, buffalo, buffalo, buffalo.
22: But to write out what you've stated it means, you need, number one, past tense, and I believe a dash. I'm going to clap my hands again. The first one is capitalized merely because it's the first word in the sentence, but it is also the proper name of the city in New York. Buffaloed, Buffalo, Buffalo, Buffaloed. I'm sorry, I missed. Buffaloed, Buffalo, Buffalo, Buffaloed, Buffalo, Buffaloed, Buffalo, Buffalo.
21: Oh, I see. Buffaloed, yeah. Buffalo. Right.
22: Buffaloed, Buffaloed, Buffalo, Buffalo. The city of bullied city of Buffalo, Buffalo dash Buffalo, Buffaloes, because you need the plural there. Buffaloed, Buffalo, Buffalo. So while they are victims while they are victims of Buffalo, Buffalo, Buffaloing, they in turn are buffaloing their fellow Buffalo, Buffalo.
21: Right.
22: Which is really a study of human nature, Buffalo nature or something.
21: That might be the funniest clip you've ever played, Michael.
22: Scott, thanks for giving me a headache.
21: Please clap.
2: Please clap.
22: Oh, Lord. Oh, I need to lie down.
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7: ABC News, I'm Dave Packer. The judge declaring a mistrial in the Lindsey Clancy murder case. Judge Sullivan telling the jury,
8: "You all gave everything you could, and probably more than you thought you could."
7: The mistrial ruling coming after the Massachusetts Supreme Court blocked a last-ditch effort from Clancy's attorney to remove a holdout juror. President Trump announced today that he signed two executive orders concerning farmers and ranchers and confirmed that the U.S. was importing beef from Brazil, Argentina, and, quote, a couple of other places. Hirings bounced back in August. The Labor Department says employers added a surprising 162,000 jobs. Heading into the holiday weekend, the war with Iran and the stalemate over the Strait of Hormuz helping gas prices surge to an average of $4.15 a gallon, an all-time record for September. Meanwhile, the U.S. national average for a price of diesel has set a new record. Second day in a row, it's now at $5.84 a gallon, according to Gas Buddy. It was $3.69 a year ago. This is ABC News.
13: My book club president says reading is, quote, not a competition. Well, I finished the book in one night anyway, so I win, Patty. 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
17: The national debt hitting a staggering milestone, topping $40 trillion for the first time. A big portion of the spending is coming from rising defense costs, including the war in Iran, in addition to safety net programs like Social Security and Medicare, interest on the deficit and President Trump's tax cuts.
10: Yeah.
17: The exploding debt is already hitting Americans with higher borrowing costs and raising the cost of living.
10: Nice job, ABC. Is that ABC? Nice job, ABC. I expect that of MSNBC. Yeah, the $40 trillion debt is because of the war in Iran and Trump's tax cuts.
22: She could have been reading aloud from the New York Times account.
10: Give
22: and
10: me
22: I
10: a
22: quote,
10: break.
22: On track to borrow more than blah, blah, blah, including spending on the war in Iran and sweeping tax cuts that Republicans enacted in 2025.
10: Oh, my God. That
22: in fact,
10: is
22: here's
10: so
22: your lead.
10: Outlandish.
22: Here's your lead. America's gross national debt topped $40 trillion for the first time on Wednesday, an ominous milestone for an economy that sits on a shaky fiscal foundation after decades of borrowing to pay for the rising costs of the military. It's the first thing all of them mention, social safety net programs and President Trump's tax cuts. Just a point of interest, national defense is 13% of the budget. Social Security plus Medicare plus quote-unquote health is 40%.
10: 40%.
22: Then you add income security. and veterans benefits and services, which we are in favor of, certainly. So you're looking at like 50% of the budget to 13 is social safety net programs. But all the media lists defense first.
10: And actually,
22: honesty is dead.
10: And of course, the war with Iran is adding to our debt. But it's such, it's to call it a drop in a bucket would be overstating it in terms of the cause of the fact that we're at a $40 trillion debt and it being unsustainable. It's just one of the many reasons why we're never going to deal with this until we collapse. Get the rest of her report, because this is an interesting point she made.
9: And this didn't happen overnight. Under both Republicans and Democrats, the government has been spending more than it makes in taxes for 26 years on everything from health care to stimulus benefits to tax cuts and spending. And just like those credit card bills, the longer you ignore it, the worse it gets, the tougher the choices.
10: I remember we used to talk about Mark Steyn's book, America Alone, a lot back when it came out. But there's a great chart in there. Making the point at whether it's a Republican, whether it's a Democrat, whether it's good times, whether it's bad times, no matter what.
22: Divided government.
10: Yes.
22: One party government.
10: It doesn't matter what's going on.
22: Right.
10: We spend more than we take in. And then to, and for news sources to like, to put it on Trump is just hilarious. Especially when the big driver of the whole thing is the welfare state.
22: Sure, sure. Is Trump guilty of the same thing all the rest of them are?
10: Of course he
22: yep.
10: is. But he's not more guilty than Joe Biden, Barack Obama, George W. Bush, all the presidents have added to this over the years.
22: Yeah.
10: And not dealt with, or you really should put it on the Congress more than the presidents. Congress doesn't deal with it. They should suck it up and bite the bullet and all come together and risk getting booted out of office to deal with these things like a long, long time ago.
22: Wow, courage and morality? That's cute. Yeah, our debt to GDP is unprecedented except in a world war. And we're essentially at peace, certainly by the standards of world wars. And our economy is roaring, and there's absolutely no excuse for this. One final nit I would like to pick. The idea that tax cuts are responsible for this is obscenely twisting the truth.
10: God,
22: now, as a budgetary analysis, I get that. But I think those of us who are A, lovers of liberty and limited government, and B, sane, understand
10: I'm a lover of my own money staying in my pocket.
22: Yeah, that too. You've got to look at government in terms of zero-based budgeting. A tax cut is not an expenditure. And to suggest that it is again, twisting the truth, you know, standing the truth on its head.
10: It works.
22: It's just a question of spending.
10: Yeah, it sure works politically, though.
22: Now, if you want to talk about balancing a budget and say, well, we've got to have a certain level of taxation, okay, fine. But if my taxes are cut, that doesn't have money go out of the Treasury. They never had that money.
10: Hmm.
22: So anyway, I think everybody gets the point, but just... You know, it's funny. I'm feeling very discouraged today because our politics is utterly uninterested in doing the right thing. And our media is utterly uninterested in A, honesty, and B, doing the right thing.
10: I feel like I'm guilty of calling everything the biggest story in the world. But this is truly the biggest story in America. Should be. It's the biggest one we ignore, certainly.
22: Yeah.
10: And
22: for several reasons.
10: Tip of the cap to Rush Limbaugh. What year was it that he made so much, got so much attention for saying, nobody cares about the national deficit or the debt. And he got a fair amount of pushback, but he was right. He got pushback from fiscal conservatives. You can't say that. The Republican platform is we care about the debt. No, it's not. It's kind of like the saying we really like about your priorities are what you do, not what you say they are.
22: Yeah.
10: Look at the end of the day. What did you spend your time on? That was your priority. Whether you call it your priority or not, if you spent more time scrolling your phone than you did talking to your kid, then your priority is scrolling your phone. That's just a fact. But if you are a party who doesn't do anything about the debt, you can't claim it's your priority.
22: No, it's a pose.
10: Yeah, so yeah. Good on Rush Limbaugh when he finally just announced nobody cares about it.
22: And understand, he wasn't saying that nobody should care about it.
10: No.
22: He's just saying that, no, there's no constituency for this. We've gone around the bend. Nobody cares.
10: And again, take today, since we hit $40 trillion, to say some of the things I've said before that I know are downers and not fun. But my favorite analysis of this I've ever heard a year or so ago was Yuval Levin, who's one of the smartest people out there, talking about the most likely thing that's going to happen with this debt, and this is depressing, is not some day where we all wake up and, oh, my God, the sky is falling and this and that. No, it's just we're going to slowly over time become a less dynamic country where it's much less likely that you can start a business and move up the socioeconomic ladder and have more than your parents had and all that sort of thing. We'll just become like France and Great Britain. And it's not going to be all of a sudden and a headline and what do we do about this. It's going to gradually just change us into something much, much worse.
22: And remember, in a system like that, you get much less liberty because the government needs everybody to follow the 1,000,006 rules. So we will become very much like, yeah, Britain and France. And it's just, it's incredibly disappointing.
10: Taxes will be higher. Services will be less. And not just like regular income tax. It's going to be everything. Every kind of fee you can possibly imagine will be attached to everything to try to stay afloat all the time.
22: Right, right, yeah. So I find myself discouraged about the very topic. I was tempted to unleash my brilliant screed about inflation and how insidious it is, but nobody cares. Ooh, nobody cares.
10: I got a question, though. So I'm always complaining about financial statistics that don't include inflation. When they announce that Spider-Man is the biggest opening in movie history, and a quick look at an inflation calculator will tell you that's not even the biggest opening in the last 10 years, let alone in history, because of inflation and all that sort of stuff. Same with, like, you know, this Major League Baseball player, the highest paid player ever. Well, no, here's somebody in 1998 who actually is making more money on inflation. But you get that. How does that factor into the $40 trillion debt? How do you adjust for inflation on that?
22: That's an excellent question. I was talking about the other side of that coin earlier, where one of the strategies politicians use and central banks use to survive enormous debt is you inflate your currency. You pump more and more of your currency into the market so that $1,000,000 you owed is much less significant today than it was when you borrowed it 5 years ago. Because $1,000,000 isn't worth what it used to be. So you can inflate your way out of debt. The problem is, folks, I think you're probably way ahead of me. That's an insidious tax. They've taxed your income. They've taxed your savings. They've reduced the value of everything you've busted your ass to get together in your life so they can continue to overspend to buy votes and to pay off their cronies. So, I'm sorry. So how do you look at debt with that perspective?
10: So is $40 trillion, similar to the Spider-Man opening, not as big as it sounds adjusted for inflation to 6 years ago? Or is it
22: yes.
10: The other way?
22: Well, yes. And that's why it's such a great question. Yes, except that our ability to pay it off has also been weakened, like at precisely the same rate. Yeah. We got $40 trillion in debt. Good news. General Motors just paid, you know, $1 billion in taxes. Well, okay, so that $40 trillion ain't what it used to be. Neither is that $1 billion.
10: Yeah, that's a good point, because those go change at the same rate. Like, I don't have to pay a bill for the Spider-Man movie. The fact that it went up. If I did, then, you know, my money went up.
22: Right. Yeah, yeah. And just so you know, and 90%, I really love to talk to, like, top political consultants. And I kind of asked Karl Rove this question when we were hanging out with him at the RNC a couple years ago. But what percentage of politics is aimed at people who have no idea what they're talking about?
10: We have asked that question to so many smart people, and they never answered honestly.
22: Oh, no, no.
10: Ever.
22: No, no.
10: They never even come close to say, look, we know, us political scientists behind the scenes know that whatever the number is, and it might be shockingly high, 28% of people don't have any idea what they're talking about. None.
22: I think you mean 78. But, and Charles Krauthammer hinted at that in his The Things That Matter. He said, look, politics is stupid and grubby, but if you win at that, then you get to do the things that matter. So I think those pros would tell you, well, yeah, the vast majority of people have no idea what they're talking about. Their eyes glazed over 1/5 of the way through your little explanation of inflating your way out of debt. And so all your efforts are wasted. I appreciate the effort. It's super cute. They'd pat me on the head and say, but I got to go get votes. And I get it. But what I was starting to say was, trust me, the politicians and the central banks of the world, they haven't heard my screed about inflating your way out of debt and said, oh, my God. No, they're like, yes, that's

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7: The more we learn about Dan Sullivan, the worse it gets. While Alaskans struggle to pay the bills, Sullivan was tripling his own net worth in D.C. and working against Alaska. Sullivan sided with the trawl fleet, gutting protections for small boat fishermen, and refusing to back efforts to limit bycatch. So it's no surprise that he got hundreds of thousands of dollars from big factory trawlers, the same Seattle executives destroying Alaska fisheries. Now we know that Sullivan was even invested in a foreign farmed salmon company, the biggest competitor to Alaska wild salmon in the world. When he sold the stock off, Sullivan made thousands of dollars for himself. And then he broke Congress's insider trading law, hiding the trade for months. Dan Sullivan keeps working for himself, and it costs Alaska way too much.
8: I'm Mary Peltola. I'm running for U.S. Senate, and I approve this message.
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21: Both lanes of traffic are closed at mile 86 now of the Seward Highway. Drivers should expect extended delays. And don't forget, firefighters are out filling the boot for muscular dystrophy this afternoon at many intersections across.

0: 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That's Time Saver Traffic.
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3: To read on this topic is called Joseph Anton. I read it a couple of years ago by Salman Rushdie. That's the name he lived under. Not a pseudonym he wrote under because he wanted to have a cool pen name. No, it's the name he hid from murderous Islamic thugs. He had to live under that name for many, many years, away from his kids and wife and all of his friends, for fear of being killed by Islamists because of a book he wrote.
4: Right. Jonathan Rosen wrote a brilliant piece for the Free Press that really made an impression on me. And he talks about the very things Jack mentioned. And he remembers hearing about the fatwa. He had recently dropped out of graduate school. He was a writer himself. And he said it seemed absurd that a best-selling novelist born in India, living in London, famous around the world, might be murdered because the octogenarian ruler of an Islamist theocracy thousands of miles away had called for his head, like the Red Queen shouting off with her heads in Alice in Wonderland. And then he said, and though the Ayatollah died 4 months later, it soon became apparent that Rushdie's novel was no match for a few sentences read over the radio calling on, quote, all valiant Muslims wherever they may be, to kill the author of the Satanic Verses and anyone else who helped bring his blasphemous book into the world. And there's a lot more to this, and I'm going to touch on it as time allows. But the takeaway for me was the calling card, the announcement by the Ayatollah on behalf of fundamentalist Islam is that if you offend us, we will kill you and everyone you work with, wherever you are on earth, till the end of time. Because we have that right.
3: See the bombing last weekend in New York City.
4: Right.
3: Bombing.
4: Right, right, which goes on. And he makes the point, among others, that Rushdie was persuaded to make a public apology in the early days of his death sentence, his forever global death sentence. And the dying Ayatollah fired back, quote, even if Salman Rushdie becomes the most pious man of all time, it is incumbent on every Muslim to employ everything he has, his life and his wealth, to send him to hell. That's fundamentalist Islam, folks. There it is. There it is.
3: Well, and what Rushdie couldn't believe. Well, first of all, he got stabbed, what now, a couple of years ago? He got attacked on a stage by a Muslim lunatic, almost died, lost his eye. And I haven't read Knife where he describes that whole thing because it sounds too gruesome for me. But back in the time of the fatwa, Rushdie was so amazed at how many governments, including his own, where he lived in Great Britain, made statements of, we shouldn't be offending Muslims. And that's, you know, we stand on the side of, you know, those who
4: respect.
3: Don't. Respect. Yes, exactly. Yes. That sort of thing. They didn't take the side of free speech. They took the side of let's not offend radical Muslims.
4: Wow. I just asked you to, you know, get some of the garbage off your lawn and you're going to murder me now. I don't think the sin was asking, hey, any chance you'll clean that up. But, you know, I haven't come up with much to worth listening to in the past 30 years. I know. But one thing I used to say about Portland is they think they can passive their way out of this. And a lot of the Western world thought, and some still think, although like in Britain and France that are waking up in a hurry, in Germany and Sweden and other places, they think they can passive their way out of fundamentalist Islam. It's a terrible, terrible mistake. But let me read just a little more of Rosen's piece. The question remains urgent even after the joint American and Israeli strikes on the early morning of Feb 28 to mark a new phase in the long war waged by the Islamic Republic of Iran which came into the world chanting death to America and death to Israel. I've been thinking a great deal about the fatwa now that the murderous regime the Ayatollah founded in 1979 is teetering on the bloody brink, because it may yet be that all of the proxies nurtured over the years by the Islamic Republic for its apocalyptic showdown with the Jewish state and the West, after all the billions spent on Islamist militias, ballistic missiles, and global terrorism, plus half a trillion dollars on its nuclear weapons program in pursuit of its endlessly repeated

0: aim of, quote, wiping Israel off the map. It is a few sentences read aloud on Radio Tehran, mere breath, that will remain its most successful method of exporting the Islamist revolution, even after the murderous regime it created goes down.
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1: ABC News, I'm Dave Packer. A big surprise ahead of the holiday weekend, as the Labor Department reported the U.S. economy added 162,000 jobs in August, far exceeding expectations. ABC's Elizabeth Schulze on some other promising data.
2: So we had wages up 3.1% year over year. The reason why that matters is that we have seen in the past few months prices, inflation, is going up at a faster pace than wages. That is still the case, but that earnings, you know, people's paychecks did pick up a little bit in the last month.
1: The judge in the Lindsey Clancy case declaring a mistrial. The decision coming after 7 days of deliberations, during which jurors said three times they could not reach a verdict, charges related to the killings of Clancy's three children. Two men recovered inside alive from a tunnel in Nepal 9 days after that deadly flood swept through the valley. At least 110 others are thought to be trapped where those two men were found. The death toll from the flooding surpassing 1,200. This is ABC News.
3: The KFQD weather forecast for Anchorage and the Valley. Mostly cloudy conditions this afternoon, highs near 60. Tonight, rain becoming likely, lows in the low 50s. Saturday, cloudy with lingering rain around, breezy, highs in the low 60s. Sunday, mostly cloudy, highs around 60. More rain likely for Labor Day on Monday, highs in the upper 50s. This is KFQD meteorologist Steve Adamson.

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2: Mary Peltola was a do-nothing congresswoman. She missed 20% of her votes and failed to pass a single bill into law. When her lower 48 Liberal Party bosses demanded that she oppose her own bill on expanding Alaska oil production, Mary Peltola cut and ran on our energy workers. She sold Alaska out. Here's Congressman Pete Stauber from Minnesota with a real story on Mary Peltola.
3: I served with Mary Peltola. She didn't show up for work and didn't get one bill signed into law. Worse, Peltola sponsored a bill to increase Alaska oil production, but her Liberal Party bosses objected, so she voted against her own bill and told other Liberals to do the same. I've never seen a member of Congress sell out their state like this. I had to carry the bill across the finish line. Mary Peltola sided with DC Liberals instead of Alaska.
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10: ABC News, I'm Dave Packer. After days of deliberation, the judge in the Lindsey Clancy trial declaring a mistrial after the jury came back deadlocked for the third time. Clancy has admitted to killing her three children, but she says she

0: was not responsible due to suffering from postpartum psychosis. The Iran war, not a big thing and not a war, said President Trump at the White House today.
1: Well, I'll tell you what, a lot of people don't call it a war. I call it a military conflict because it's small potatoes for us. It's not a big thing. We did Venezuela and we did this.
0: But it is a big thing for drivers. The stalemate over the Strait of Hormuz helping gas prices surge to an average of $4.15 a gallon. That's an all-time September record, says Gas Buddy. A federal judge tonight appears to be giving the National Park Service approval to conduct the planned excavation work related to President Trump's triumphal arch. But she said also that she has a new 24-hour notice requirement before any other work is done at that site. This is ABC News.
2: The KFQD weather forecast for Anchorage and the Valley. Tonight, rain becoming likely with lows in the low 50s. Saturday, cloudy with lingering rain around, breezy highs in the lower 60s. Sunday, mostly cloudy, highs around 60. And for the Monday holiday, Labor Day, looking like more rain likely, highs in the upper 50s. This is KFQD meteorologist Steve Adamson.

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0: month. Homeland Security Secretary Mark Wayne Mullen did not explain how many of those arrested in Springfield had TPS. Dave Packer, ABC News.
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4: The KFQD weather forecast for Anchorage. We're looking at an unsettled stretch of weather into the Labor Day holiday period. Cloudy with rain becoming likely tonight, lows in the low 50s. Tomorrow, cloudy, lingering rain around, breezy highs in the low 60s. Mostly cloudy Sunday, highs around 60. More rain likely for Labor Day on Monday, highs in the upper 50s. This is KFQD meteorologist Steve Adamson.

0: system. 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Common sense is weird. 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This is The Ramsey Show. I'm Jade Warshaw. Next to me, George Camel. And we will be taking your calls about your life and your money for the next couple hours. 888-825-5225 is how you get on the line. We've got Daniel here who's in Orlando, Florida. Hey, Daniel, how can George and I help today?
1: Hey, guys. 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We're currently living with my parents rent-free, which has helped us save tremendously. We've been married for a year now. But my wife recently has been asking for our own space, right, for the sake of our marriage.
0: For sure.
1: And because of that, I started looking into buying a house, a $350,000 house with a 20% down. But the conflict I'm facing right now is I'm fighting hard to keep us out of debt. Just this year, I paid about $40,000 out of my pocket for her semester of second year, so we don't continue inquiring more debt. But my dilemma is, if we purchase a house and we put down 20%, it guts our saving, right? It takes 50% of my net $6,000 net take home pay on a single income. So my question is, how do we balance saving our marriage and getting her space without trapping us into a house poor nightmare?
0: I love that question. I think it's a fair question to ask, and I think she's in the right for wanting to have your own space. I think there's a couple of things to consider. Number one, just because you get out of your parents' house doesn't mean you have to move immediately into a home that you've purchased. The option to rent is there, and I actually don't mind that option because it does buy you some time and it buys you some money to save up the down payment that you want, which gets me to the second option, which is you kind of arbitrarily landed on 20%, and my guess is you landed on that because

0: we tend to teach that. Like, there was a time where that formula really worked out. It's like, hey, save up, you know, 5 to 20% down on your down payment. But we all know that the housing market has inflated to such a degree that for many folks, putting 20% down does not allow that mortgage payment to be in a comfortable place in their budget, especially where we teach it to be 25%. And I think I heard you say that you bring in $90,000 a month. So how much, or I'm sorry, a year, how much per month is that for you?
1: So after tax, I would say about $6,000 net take home pay. Hopefully I make $90,000 a month one day.
0: Right. But if you do what you said you do, I mean, and this is just a guess with the property taxes and insurance, but if you do a $350,000 house at 20% down, just looking at the Ramsey Solutions mortgage calculator, you're going to be around $6,000 a month, which is fair to say, you know, that's half of your take home. You're going to be at $3,000 a month of half of your take home.
2: So I think what's happening here is we've prioritized the home above all else, and right now it's like goal number five. So goal number one, you mentioned this, I don't want to go into any more debt. I love that. So can you guys cash flow the rest of her school?
1: I think I can if I'm truly still living with my parents, right? I can pay off
2: pretty quick. But you have, again, I mean, you've got a lot of cash. You said you have $95,000 cash and $80,000 in savings.
1: Correct.
2: So
1: correct.
2: We can use that to cash flow her schooling.
1: Hmm.
2: But the problem is you've already earmarked it for that house. And so in your that's mind, correct. You're going, wait, that's house money. No, no, no. That is money to help us build a financial foundation. And once we get to that part of the game, now we can apply it to the house. So right now I would be working on cash flowing school, getting out of the $26,000 in student loan debt that you have. And then we can work on an emergency fund, 3 to 6 months of expenses, then the down payment. And then once you can get that down payment high enough to where the payment on that mortgage would be no more than a quarter of your take-home pay, now we're ready. Which means in the meantime, we need to go rent somewhere that we can afford off of your income alone, which is going to be about, what, $1,500 to $2,000 is what we're talking about here.
1: Right.
2: So can you find a place nearby?
1: Yeah, and I've been looking, truly. I started looking ever since she brought those concerns up. And, you know, so, yeah, there is some available rent. Apartments to rent, which again, I just wanted guidance from, you know, my mentor. So, yeah, it's doable, definitely.
2: The question is, how is she going to handle that? If you go, hey, honey, listen, we're going to cash flow school with all this cash we had that was going to be a down payment. We're going to rent for 2 years while you finish school.
0: Well, I think you have to phrase it really the way that we did, which is, honey, dear, sweetums, whatever you call her, these are all the things that we've said are important to us. We care about school, we care about moving out, we care about having a house, we care about not going back into debt, but we need to prioritize those in the right order of what we do first so that we can do them all at some point or another. And that's all you're doing. You're just taking it and you're organizing it. You're not saying that something's not important. You're not saying you don't want to do one of these things. You're just saying we can't do everything at once. We've learned here, this is a Ramsey thing, we've learned that focused intensity over time on one thing creates momentum. So what George laid out is perfect to say, okay, first things first, we got to get you out of school and we can't go into debt to do it. So that's first things first. Second thing, okay, now we got to move out. And after that, now we got to save up. And so I think that that's a fair way to put it. And I think that if she's, I believe just listening to you, that she's a very intelligent, very smart woman, I think she's going to understand that.
1: Certainly. I mean, again, I'm putting her needs above mine, right? That money saved was prior to our marriage. So I want to make sure that, you know, we're a team, right? So back to your question, George, I think she would be delighted. I think just having to get out of, you know, having our own space, especially new wed, is a must,
0: yes.
1: Right, to continue building that foundation. But I think that's a great game plan, guys. So thank you very much for breaking this down for me.
0: Absolutely. Thank you so much for the call.
2: And it represents a lot of what people are feeling out there, going, I want to buy a home. I don't want to, I'm putting air quotes on this if you can't see me, waste money on rent.
0: Yes.
2: And renting is one of the smartest decisions you can make, especially in a market like we have right now.
0: Yeah, absolutely.
2: Where houses are so expensive that to go buy that same house would cost you $5,000 a month in a mortgage versus $2,000 a month to rent it.
0: Yeah, absolutely. No one wants you to be in real estate more than us, right?
2: Yes.
0: We want you to be in real estate. We realize that it's a major part of wealth building. We realize it's a major piece of just stability, familial stability, and just feeling like you have your American dream. But there is a way to do it where it's a blessing and not a burden. And that's where rent shows up. Like, renting, it literally is buying you time until you can buy.
2: Yes. So home ownership has a very clear spot in the 7 Ramsey baby steps. Baby step 1, $1,000 starter emergency fund. Baby step 2, knock out all the consumer debt. Baby step 3, fully funded emergency fund, 3 to 6 months of expenses. Then baby step 3B, you save up for that down payment. Because what happens there, you've got financial peace. You got no consumer payments. You got an emergency fund.
0: Yes.
2: Now you can move in without stress, with a lot of peace.
0: Absolutely.

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0: Back to the phone lines where we have Matthew, who's in Portland, Oregon. Hey, Matthew, how can George and I help out today?
10: Hey, great to hear from you guys. I'm trying to figure out a balance for my wife and I, where I currently work 6 days a week to pay off our large debts. And we have discussed about me going back down to 5 days a week. And we are trying to figure out how to make that work.
0: Wow. How long have you been working 6 days a week?
10: Almost 2 years now.
0: Ooh, that is a long time. And is she working as well outside the house?
10: No, we are fortunate enough that she was actually just able to become a stay-at-home mom for our new daughter, and so she's staying at home.
0: Cool. Okay.
9: And how much debt do you guys have left?
10: We have $330,000 about, all of it in student loans.
0: Whoa,
10: wow. We started at $450,000, and in the last 10 months, I have religiously to the penny tracked every single expense and paid off $115,000 in debt.
9: So in 10 months. You're throwing like $11,000-$12,000 at this debt every month?
10: Every single month, tracked to the penny. We've gotten two brand new cars paid off and a bunch of other small, stupid debts that we had. And all I have left, no credit cards, no nothing, is just student loan debt. And
9: good. Hey, it's plenty. We don't need any more. That's the good
0: news. What's your income? I got to believe with this kind of student loan debt, there's got to be a nice career with a nice income to back it up. Is there?
10: Yes. On my 6 days a week that I'm working, before bonuses or anything, it is $228,000. And at 5 days, it would be $190,000.
9: Okay. Okay. And what do you do?
10: Optometrist.
9: Okay.
0: Wow. Okay.
9: Wonderful. Is there room to grow in that field? What does that look like to be making more money if you were working 5 days a week?
10: Typically, the place I'm at now, it would be based around bonuses and the exam volume that I see would be making more money. And I've recently stepped into a manager role, and so that's what's led to the increase in the salary.
0: Okay. So have you charted it out? Because you need to know what this looks like, right? You want to know how long am I in for. Have you charted this out at both work weeks, how long it would take at 190 and how long it would take at the 228 that you're at now?
10: Yes. At 228 right now, we would currently take about 4 years to finish paying it off, given the reduction in my wife's income. At the 5 days a week, being as extremist as possible, it would be probably around 8 years to 9 years to pay it off.
9: Whoa.
0: Now, what was your wife making before she started staying at home, can I ask?
10: Yeah, she was a school teacher at a private Christian school, and she was making around $38,000 before she paid off.
0: Okay, so that didn't like majorly set you back, especially when you think about child care. Okay.
9: I'm confused how going down 1 day a week doubles your net free day.
0: Yeah, that's crazy.
10: It's because we got a higher rate of change, and I took down from 6 to 5 years, and that is a $1,700 a month reduction in income per month.
0: How much is your mortgage payment?
10: Mortgage payment, right now we are paying $37 for it.
0: Okay.
10: The minimum payment's like $34.
0: And you're not investing or anything, right? It's just it's pure cash?
10: Doing a 401k match and then $100 a month for our daughter for investments just now.
0: Okay, so the good news is there's a place that we can trim to find a little bit more. It's not going to be the be-all, end-all, but I'm guessing what's the match, 4 or 5%?
10: Yeah, okay. 5%.
0: So if we can bring that money back temporarily, because again, this is temporary and you guys are young, so there's plenty of time to get back in into investing when the time comes. But the truth is, and I mean, you're a dollars and cents down to the dime guy. So every bit of money, you know what I'm talking about, it is going to make a big difference. So if you temporarily pause your investing, knowing that you're building the foundation so that later you can invest and do so with no worries, with no risk, I think that's worth it for you.
9: That's an extra $12,000 a year. So that's a full month you're gaining toward your debt-free date.
10: Mm-hmm.
9: And you said you're going down on income about $20,000 a year based on your take-home. You said $1,700 a month is what you'd be losing?
10: Roughly $1,700 is what I'd be losing.
9: Okay. So you just gained $12,000 back by pausing investing right there. So now you're going, okay, there's an $8,000 gap. Can I do anything else to make up the difference? Because the goal is, how do we keep you on this amazing momentum and not delay you by 4 or 5 years for your debt payoff journey? Because that's also, there's hard on both sides.
0: Absolutely.
9: Being in debt for 8, 9 years is a slog, and being at work an extra day every week for 4 years, also a slog.
0: And I mean, I want to encourage you, you know, Sam and I, we had major amounts of debt and major amounts of student loan debt. And I'll tell you, I mean, I was a person, I worked 7 days a week for a long time, Matthew, for years. I worked 7 and 6 days a week, and it's not fun. But there's a part of this where, to George's point, you're choosing your hard, and the time is going to pass anyway. And so you have to ask yourself, which do I prefer? You know, when I look up in 4 years, do I want to just know that I'm going to be done? Or do I want to elongate this possibly, like you said, maybe not 8 or 9 years, but significantly into the future? And I think when you frame it like that, you just kind of go, okay, what I would suggest, and this is just a suggestion, I would suggest you continue to work the 6 days, because you doing that is going to be better than any side hustle. You're going to earn more money from that than any side hustle could bring in. But then what I would suggest on top of the 4 years, because your wife is like, man, this is not what I envisioned. I want to be able to see my husband. So we need to try to meet her where she is there, and for you too. And I think you guys can do that by setting up some milestones and kind of setting up a reward-based system in this, so that you're feeling not only the momentum from paying off the debt, but you're also feeling excitement when it's like, hey, for every, you know, you guys can set this up. For every $15,000 we pay off, this is something that we do together. We go on a date, or we, you know, get a sitter. Like, whatever those things are that are going to make you guys feel refreshed, I think that's good. Or, you know, you're working 6 days a week, but you decide, hey, there's one Saturday that I don't work, right? One Saturday a month. Little things like that go a really long way. So I don't think that it's all or nothing. I either work 5 days or I work 6 days. I think it's, let's set out to work mostly 6 days a week. Let's make sure that we're adding in some milestones, and that way we're making this something that we can sustain. But there's no version of this that feels easy.
10: Right.
9: But you told me that you can throw $11,000 right now at the debts every month?
10: That's what we're averaging, and it's surprising to me that we're able to hit it this hard. But
9: well,
10: yeah,
9: think about
10: this.
9: We've been
10: roughly doing that.
9: I'm crunching the numbers right here. If you pause your investing, that's an extra $1,000 a month now to throw at the debt. You're now throwing $12,000 a month at the debt. You got $330 left. You're done in 27 months, just over 2 years. So instead of 4 years or 8 years, I'd rather see you sacrifice hard for a shorter period of time versus sacrifice – but lay it a little lower, take the foot off the gas a little bit, and it'd take 8 years.
0: And I'd also be interested in, is there anything that your wife can do from home? You know, she's obviously right now, if you guys have a newborn, she's in the throes of it. But maybe 6 or 8 months from now, there's a little bit more mental load margin that can free up for her, and maybe that there's something that she can do from home or at certain hours per day. And again, every little bit counts towards this. So,
9: well, I wonder, what are these cars worth? You said you have two new cars that are paid off.
10: Yep. So we bought a 2024 Kia Sportage, and I have a 2025 Honda Accord, and we initially bought them for about $30,000 each a couple of years, like a year or two ago. And those are part of the initial that I just paid off because it was the highest interest and got it done as quick as I could.
9: Okay. I'm just wondering, let's say you're like, man, I could shave off 3 months of sacrifice and get it down to 2 years flat if we sold one of these and downgraded to a different car in cash. That might be something you look into.
10: Mm-hmm.
9: If you want to speed this up. So there are levers you can pull. It's just you guys deciding as a couple which ones are we willing to pull and for how long.
0: Absolutely.
9: And in my book, man, I'd rather be done with this sooner rather than later. Now you're making crazy money with no payments in the world.
0: Exactly. And you can enjoy your degree. You can enjoy your profession instead of working for the money. And I think that's the thing. When you have debt, it changes the way you work. And I want to see you being able to work because you enjoy it, because it's something you believe in, not because you have to make your next payment.

0: Here's something most Medicare agents won't say. 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They're tied to a handful of companies, so they're only going to show you what those few sell. 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Chapter helped her switch to a plan for $168. 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And listen, you only get certain windows of time to make this decision. If you miss it, you could be stuck with the wrong plan for an entire year. But here's the good news. Chapter's services are completely free to you. So don't settle for limited options or guess your way through this. Just dial #250 and say Medicare. That's #250 and say Medicare.
1: 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To get things done, just call A1.
2: Hi, folks. I'm Scott Jansen. My wife, Debbie, and I, along with Jordan Eastman, own Jansen Funeral Homes, Jansen's Evergreen Memorial Chapel, Jansen's Alaska Cremation Center, Jansen's Eagle River Funeral Home, and Jansen's Matsu Funeral Home. I'm also an Iditarod finisher known as the Mush and Mortician. 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
9: ABC News, I'm Dave Packer. The judge declaring a mistrial in the Lindsay Clancy murder case, this after the Massachusetts Supreme Court blocked a last-ditch effort from her attorney to remove a holdout juror. Clancy's lead attorney, Kevin Reddington, affirmed Clancy's prepared should the DA decide to move ahead with another trial.
10: Judge Sullivan is indicating that we're looking at some time in the fall, and she'll be ready.
9: In Nepal, two men have been found alive 9 days.

0: Days after that catastrophic landslide devastated Nepal and Tibet, rescuers pulled the man from a narrow hole in the ground. The flash flooding now known to have killed more than 1,200 people. The U.S. economy adding 162,000 jobs last month, far more than analysts had expected. A federal prosecutor in Texas announcing the arrest of two men, one a former Immigration Services officer, on charges in a multi-year scheme to receive illegal payments in exchange for expediting immigration applications. This is ABC News.
1: The KFQD weather forecast for Anchorage and the Valley. Tonight, rain becoming likely with lows in the low 50s. Saturday, cloudy with lingering rain around, breezy highs in the lower 60s. Sunday, mostly cloudy, highs around 60. And for the Monday holiday, Labor Day, looking like more rain likely, highs in the upper 50s. This is KFQD meteorologist Steve Adamson.

0: The truth is anyone can be a millionaire. It's not that complicated. Dave and George are actually going to show you exactly how at our Investing Essentials two-night virtual event. It's the only place that Dave is going to unpack his playbook for investing and wealth planning. He'll cover the basics of investing from mutual funds to real estate, which is really cool. Plus, all the new content on reducing taxes. George, you guys have 529 plan information, passing on character and wealth, and more. You want to say anything about that?
1: I mean, we just started the rehearsals, and this content is stuff that we have never talked about.
0: So that's exciting.
1: It's very exciting for us to go, okay, how do we frame this up in a way that people can take and grasp and make actionable so that they can build wealth with confidence? Because there's so much noise out there. So our job is to sift through it 2 hours each night to go, here's what you need to know, here's what you need to do next. So
0: I'm
1: pumped for this. You can join us from the comfort of your own home. Tickets start at $199. That's like getting coached by Dave Ramsey for $50 an hour if you're doing the math at home.
0: Yeah, that's
1: pretty incredible. So I'll be joining Dave. Get your tickets today, RamseySolutions.com/events, or click the link in the show notes if you're listening on podcast or YouTube.
0: Fabulous. All right. Julian is in Memphis, Tennessee. Hey, Julian. How can we help today?
2: Hey, so I've been saving up for quite some time. I'm 23 years old, and I want to buy my first home. And I have an uncle he's invested in real estate in the past. He was telling me I should get my first home should be like a duplex or a triplex. That way I could ideally have somebody else paying my mortgage. It would also be my first time buying a house. I plan on putting at least 10% down, but I know how, you know, I've listened to some of the podcasts and things like that, and I know how you guys feel about borrowing money. I mean, is it a good idea to do that, considering it'd be my first time owning a home? And then also, you know, it'd be my first time investing in a real estate. I figure I'd kill two birds with one stone, you know, by trying to do this.
0: So I had a guy, Dave and I were hosting together a week or so ago, and a guy called in, and he purchased a home the correct way, where the payment was no more than 25% of his take-home pay. And he was able to cover the entirety of the mortgage on his own, but he then had a couple of roommates that came in and rented rooms and paid him. And we praised him because we thought, hey, this is great. That's a smart move. And then he took that money that he got from the rents, was going to save it up and use the money to pay off the house and then buy his next rental. That was his plan. So there's a way to do this that I think is smart, especially if you're young and single and you have the money to be able to afford this on your own. I do worry, and I mean, George, I don't know how you feel about this, but the duplex and triplex, I do worry a little bit about that just because it's a lot. And those tend to not be in the greatest of areas. And so that's the part that gives me a little bit of an orange flag on there. So I want to know more about your numbers. I want to know what you want to spend and what money you actually have.
2: So I got like around 70,000 saved up. I've been saving it for quite some time. I have no other debt besides a vehicle payment that I purchased about 2 years ago back in 2024.
1: What's left on that?
2: And 9,000. Well, 9,700.
1: Okay. And
2: that's
1: what do you make?
2: The only debt I have. About 85 a year.
1: Awesome. Okay, so all the cash to your name, 70 grand is what we're working with here.
2: And that's just the cash. I mean, that doesn't include the other investments that I have. I have two Roth IRAs and I have a traditional.
1: Fantastic.
2: And through my employer, I got a 401.
1: And what makes you want to become a landlord?
2: Just the passive income. You know, I mean, I've read some of you know.
1: Knock on the door that's next to yours to say, hey, toilet's busted, you got to fix that?
2: I haven't yet.
1: You got to stop the party next door because you can't sleep?
2: You know, I've considered
1: it. Or they stop paying?
2: But, I mean, I haven't. Well, that's, I haven't experienced it yet, but, I mean.
1: I hope you don't. But I'm just saying that's the reality. Because what your uncle's doing and what you see on TikTok is a bunch of guys saying, here's the path to wealth. Just get a multiplex and then do that 17 times, and all of a sudden you're a bajillionaire. And it just never works like that in reality. And the reality is, Jade's right. These don't go up in value the same as a single family home. They tend to be in rougher areas, and I don't want you biting off more than you can chew just so that you're, quote unquote, they pay the mortgage.
0: Now, if I were in your shoes, I would follow the blueprint of the gentleman that called earlier. I'd say, okay, the primary point here is you need a place to live. So what if you bought something mm-hmm. that had two or three bedrooms that you could afford? I'm not saying the $70,000 is going to get you there just yet, but this is just as a dreaming. What if I bought something that was two or three bedrooms and I know a couple of guys? These are people who are reputable that would rent a room. And even if they don't rent it, I can still afford it. But this is an opportunity for me to just kind of get my feet wet and what it feels like to own something of my own, what it feels like to collect rent. Do you see what I'm saying? What it feels like to fix something that's broken in the house. And then later on, mm-hmm. if you save up cash because you've got people paying you, once you pay off that mortgage, because it's going to be, you know, nothing crazy, nothing, you know, as modest as possible, then maybe you can start saving up for another piece of real estate, right? And we're kind of doing this slowly in a way that is serving you, and you're also able to learn from the situation that you're creating. You're not just jumping, you know, 10 toes in on something you've completely never done before with a triplex in a neighborhood of town that you're having a hard time finding great renters. You see what I'm saying?
2: Yeah. Yeah.
1: So if you want truly passive income, an index fund will do that. But if you're telling me you love real estate and you want to get into it, you want to become a landlord, that's a different story. So if you're going to do this, then make sure that this works without the tenant there, that yeah. this payment is no more than a quarter of your take-home pay, 15-year fixed-rate mortgage. And before you do any of that, you're paying off the car today. You're setting aside an emergency fund for yourself, 3 to 6 months of expenses. For you, that might be 30 grand. Now you're left with 30 for your down payment. And now we can continue saving for the next year and start looking. And look for a house that you'd actually want before you just go looking for an investment slash a place to lay your head. I wouldn't try to combine the two at this stage of your life.
2: Okay.
1: Are you going to get married anytime soon?
2: Not yet, no. Probably another 2 years or so, but no.
1: Okay. That's something to think about. If this is a long-term decision, you know, nice gal comes your way, I don't know that she wants to live there. She might have her own idea
2: right.
1: of what her single-family home or whatever townhome looks like. And so I would just tread with caution with an uncle saying, dude, you got to do this. I made so much money.
2: mm-hmm.
1: It's always an uncle or a brother-in-law. So you're doing great. Like, all things considered, to be your age and have that much in cash and now debt-free
0: yes.
1: after this call is over because you're about to pay off that car loan, you're doing so good. So I would stay on the path. And I would avoid TikTok real estate videos. And that's
0: yes.
1: what's going to get served up to you now after we talked about this.
0: That's right. That's so true. And I just want to say this because, you know, I don't want anybody to walk around, you know, with a bad taste in their mouth like, Jade and George, they don't like real estate. We do like real estate. And I particularly think that when you're this guy, a guy like this or a lady, you're young, you're unattached, you don't have kids, that is the time where you can try things, where you can do things that you maybe wouldn't be able to do, you know, 10 years of marriage in. I don't want to have roommates in the house at 10 years in. You know what I'm saying?
1: Yeah.
0: So he's in a phase where he can play a little bit if he does it the right way. And I think that if he does this, it's a fair way to kind of get into maybe, do I like renting? Would I want to live near? Because here's the thing. If you don't want to live upstairs from your boy, like your friend, you certainly aren't going to want to be duplex neighbors with Trevor, you know, who you've never met before. So, like, I think that's just a really great way for him to dip his toe in and see.
1: And to not leave him hanging, I'm going to give you a free ticket, Julian, to our Investing Essentials virtual event next week.
0: Nice.
1: And night one, the second part of night one, is all about real estate investing. And Dave goes through, here's all the different categories. Here's all the ways to do it. Here's all the formulas you need to make sure that you're making a wise decision. Because this is the biggest decision you've made so far in your life. So we don't want to jump into it just because we see one. It might not be a deal. It might be way
0: right,
1: overpriced.
0: Right.
1: And you can't get a tenant to rent there for what you want for it. And now all of a sudden it's not paying your mortgage.
0: Mm-hmm. And then you need to sell it. And now you're messed up because maybe you didn't get a good deal. And now maybe you're not even getting what you sold it for. So
1: hang on the line. Christian's going to pick up. We'll make sure we get you a virtual ticket to that event. And the rest of you can join us. RamseySolutions.com/events. We're pumped for it.

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0: going to do both. I'm going to invest in the IRA, the Roth, do 15% there, and any extra money outside of that, you guys could use to purchase that next investment property in cash. But paying off the mortgage does not count as part of your 15%. Even though you're building equity, it's a part of your wealth building journey. We want to make sure that we're investing for the future in a lot of different ways. And real estate income can be a great source of income in retirement, but I would love for you to have a nest egg on top of that too, especially because of the tax advantages.
1: Yeah.
0: So both and.
1: I like that answer. I concur. All righty then. Kimberly is in St. Louis, Missouri. Hey, Kimberly. You're up next. How can we help? Yeah. What's up?
2: Oh, I'm so excited. You have no idea what this means to me. Like, I have listened to this show for years.
0: Well,
1: yeah,
0: we're honored.
1: A lot. Yeah, we are. How can we help?
2: I'm so excited.
0: Hopefully we don't screw this experience up for you.
1: I know. I'm very nervous
2: now.
1: Well,
2: I hope not. I mean, I'm in a wonderful place because of you all. So thank you for that.
1: That's awesome.
0: Love it.
2: My question is it ever okay to have, like, more than your annual salary in wheels and motors and toys? I lost my mother a little over a year ago, and we have always driven like no one else, so that someday maybe we could drive like no one else. And she always said when she passed away, she wanted my husband to have a new truck. Well, we waited a year and we finally did it, but now I feel guilty because we have so much money tied up in motors and wheels.
1: How much did you spend on the truck?
2: $75,000.
1: In cash?
2: Yes.
1: Okay. And what do you guys earn?
2: We earn about $130,000
1: a year. And
2: yes, but we have a lot of other things.
0: What does everything add up to with wheels and motors?
2: $181,000.
1: Oh.
0: So you guys like toys.
1: You're going to have to go down that list because we want inquiring minds.
0: Dark
1: know.
0: Curiosity. Are there boats, four-wheelers, RVs?
2: Well, part of it, $45,000 of it is a tractor, which was also basically part of our inheritance from her.
0: So you guys
1: didn't buy that.
0: Let's just count the stuff that you guys paid for.
2: No. So minus the 45 is all we get to take.
1: Okay, so 145.
0: Okay. 135 or so?
1: Yeah.
2: Is what you guys really own? All, I mean, we have 7 cars.
1: Why?
2: My husband is a car collector, I guess, but they're like...
0: No, he's an addict.
2: Like, well, they're like town and country minivans that we bought years ago that... He just keeps driving. You know, he's driving a 2013 town and country minivan with 300,000 miles on it because he just doesn't want to.
0: So what about the other 6 cars?
2: My vehicle's worth about 25.
0: Okay.
2: Yours
0: is reasonable. We'll keep that one.
2: Yes. We have the work van, which is only worth $1,200.
0: Okay.
2: We have another minivan that we use when we travel that's worth maybe 6.
1: We don't need that. So...
2: He has a very old truck that he uses on the farm that's worth maybe $1,000.
1: Okay.
2: And then our daughter, who is in college at the moment, we own her car, and we paid. It's worth about $15,000, I would say.
0: Okay. That still feels like a far cry from your
1: $130,000.
0: Yeah.
1: Yeah.
0: You got yours at $25,000. His truck's at $75,000. That's
1: okay,
0: already $100,000 right there.
1: Yeah.
2: Okay. Yeah, that's $100,000.
0: Okay.
2: Yeah.
0: Where are you guys at in the baby steps? Do you have any debt?
2: No, we have no debt. We've been debt-free for quite a while.
0: Awesome.
2: And I think what happened is our net worth changed quite a bit overnight when we lost my mother. So that was a big change for us.
0: How much did you inherit?
2: We inherited the total of the estate was $2.1 million.
0: Wow. And so what's your net worth today as it stands?
2: $3.1.
0: Fantastic. Wow, what a legacy.
2: Yeah, she did do good. I mean, we were just at baby step millionaires when she passed away. But I mean, all but about 40,000 of that was tied up in retirement in our home. So it wasn't like we had a lot of money at our disposal.
0: And your mortgage is paid off today?
2: Yes, our mortgage is paid off. It's been paid off for about 4 years.
1: So you're worth just the invested portfolio is $3.1 million. Did I understand that correctly?
2: There is including our home, there's like $1.6 million in real estate.
1: Because I'm also thinking about, you know, when the day comes that you retire, I don't know how old you guys are, but I'm also thinking about what you would draw off of that nest egg.
2: Correct.
1: I'm kind of fudging a little bit and maybe thinking through some of that as well.
0: And how old are you two?
2: We're 55.
0: Okay. What's the

0: goal for retirement?
1: We would love to retire now, but obviously our financial planner says it is somewhat possible because we inherited like a $1 million taxable portfolio.
0: So you could use that as a bridge account, you're saying, until you would access retirement?
1: Right. But the caveat to this, and part of the reason I think I feel guilty for the truck, is we have a daughter who's in her senior year of undergraduate, which is all paid for. She had a full ride scholarship.
0: Good.
2: But I'm just going to say this, though. School. I'm just going to say this, though, because I think it is what it is. You don't feel good about the truck. And even though this person who you love so much said, I would love for your husband to have a truck, she didn't say you had to pay $75,000 for it. She just said it would be nice for him to have a new truck, right?
1: Correct.
2: So for that reason, for those two reasons, I'm going, we implied $75,000. You guys implied that. And you have said these principles matter to us, and now we're feeling it. And because of that, I think that you're inclined to do something about that. What would it look like for him to go, I maybe don't have a $75,000 truck, but I sell this and I get a $40,000 truck, and now I have this nice chunk of income to go towards my child's education, right? I think there's something there that might give you a little bit more peace, but also, you know, preserve the memory of your loved one. Do you see what I'm saying? And also give you guys peace at night.
1: Yeah, and I think that's kind of why I hem-haw about it. And I'm like, you know, Dave, I always have heard him say, you know, if you put this money in the middle of the table and lit it on fire, would it affect you? Ultimately, no.
2: I don't know, because you're saying it will. You laid out some beautiful ways that it is affecting you.
1: Yeah, I mean, I guess mentally, emotionally affecting me.
0: Well, the fact that it's affecting you is worth bringing up to him, going, hey, what can we do to solve this? Well, one solution is we sell all these dang cars sitting out in the yard, mm-hmm. looking like a junkyard, and he downgrades to a $40,000 truck. You keep your $25,000 car, not because it's in the Ramsey parameter, now you've been absolved of your sins, but because it's not a part of your value system.
2: Yeah.
1: Yeah.
0: And so it's more about that than anything else.
1: Yeah, and I mean, he didn't drive for that truck. You know, I sort of pushed him, like, this is something my mom was very adamant about. I mean, she always, all the time, said, I want you to do this.
0: What was the heart behind that, though?
1: I'm sorry, what was that?
0: What was the heart behind her wanting him to have a new truck?
1: Because I feel like he grew up very poor as a child. And we've been together for 40 years, so he is basically her kid. I was an only child. And I think we have always driven junk, older vehicles, Dave cars.
0: He still does, it sounds like.
1: It does. And she just said, that boy needs a really, I want him to have, and she did say, I want him to have a really nice
2: truck. And a $40,000 truck is a really nice truck.
0: So she didn't say he needs a brand new $75,000 truck, just something that isn't a piece of junk. And we went to the furthest part of the spectrum to go, all right, let's go to the dealership and hand over a nice big fat check.
2: Yeah, listen, if you were to keep this truck, if you were to keep everything exactly the same, your world is not going to implode. But since you called and since you really do seem to be bothered by a purchase that you made, it sounds like you have a little bit of buyer's remorse.
0: It's living in your head rent-free. Yes. I think it's time to evict the truck and move to something a little bit more reasonable, and you'll sleep better at night.
2: Absolutely.

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0: ABC News. I'm Dave Packer. The judge declaring a mistrial in the Lindsey Clancy murder case. Judge Sullivan telling the jury,
1: "You all gave everything you could, and probably more than you thought you could."
0: The mistrial ruling coming after the Massachusetts Supreme Court blocked a last-ditch effort from her attorney to remove a holdout juror. Reaction from Clancy's lead attorney, Kevin Reddington.
2: They know that they were robbed by one man for whatever his agenda was, who stole 7 weeks of the life of these other jurors.
0: The jury had been tasked with deciding whether Clancy should be held criminally responsible after her attorneys argued she was suffering from postpartum psychosis when she strangled her 3 children. No rest for Hawaii, where 2 more hurricanes are churning toward the islands. ABC's Lee Goldberg has more.
3: Hurricanes Karina and Lola kicking up surf in Hawaii. Karina weakens and stays away, but Lola could briefly go Cat 5, takes a sharp turn to the north, hopefully staying west of the islands, but certainly some wind, waves, and rain likely.
0: Nearly 25 years since the 9/11 attacks. Possible new evidence that a Saudi Arabian man living in the U.S. helped the hijackers.
4: Families say there is new evidence suggesting the Al-Qaeda hijackers had an accomplice.
5: What I consider to be smoking gun evidence.
4: Brett Eagleson, whose father Bruce died in the South Tower, is among thousands of relatives of 9/11 victims suing Saudi Arabia and pursuing evidence he says the United States has long tried to withhold.
5: This is him right here.
4: That new material includes home video, notes, and sketches from one man. Omar Ablayoumi, the FBI, has said he was really a Saudi intelligence asset who helped 2 of the hijackers settle in the U.S.
0: ABC's Aaron Katursky. President Trump announced Friday that he signed 2 executive orders concerning farmers and ranchers and confirmed that the U.S. was importing beef from Brazil, Argentina, and, quote, a couple of other places. You're listening to ABC News.
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0: An American Airlines flight from Dallas to Newark diverted to Baltimore after an unruly passenger had to be restrained with duct tape. ABC Chief Justice Correspondent Pierre Thomas has more.
11: That man now facing state charges, and the FBI is investigating. American Airlines telling ABC News restraints may be used when necessary to maintain the safety and security of everyone on board. Consistent with industry practice, restraint cups and tape are included in the flight attendant's service kit.
0: Police in Germany say they foiled a spate of possible sabotage plots this week against the power grid. ABC's Tom Sophie Burridge has more.
12: This is at least the 4th such incident at different power stations across Germany this week in a spate of suspected sabotage plots. Now, after explosives were found at one of the sites Tuesday, a German official called it an attempt to short circuit the power grid and disrupt the region's energy supply. That official saying there were 2 lines of inquiry: left-wing extremism or sabotage directed by a foreign state.
0: A European security official telling ABC Russia is now conducting a, quote, concerted campaign of plots on European soil. A scathing watchdog report released Friday on former Labor Secretary Lori Chavez de Remer claims that she created a toxic, intimidating, and humiliating work environment at the Labor Department. Chavez de Remer resigned in April. Dave Packer, ABC News.
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0: Well, welcome back to the Ramsey Show in the Fairwinds Credit Union studio. We're headed right back to the phone lines because we have Timothy, who's in Newark, New Jersey, on the line. Hey, Timothy, how can we help out today?
1: Hey, guys, how's it going? Thank you so much for taking my call. Big fan of the show. Moral question for you guys. I bought a two-family home with my sister quite some time ago, and unfortunately, I had to take legal action to sue to get out of the property. My question is, we don't really speak anymore, and we were super close growing up. Would you guys take any action to try and mend that relationship or leave it alone kind of as it is?
0: Why did you have to sue her? How did it even get to that point?
1: So my sister and I bought a two-family house that we both lived in together and rented out another side. And I wanted to get married and start a family and didn't exactly want to be responsible for being a landlord anymore, doing the credit checks, fixing everything that was wrong with the house. I bought my own single-family house relatively close in the same general area. And we had conversations about me trying to get out of the house, didn't want to be responsible for it anymore, and she refused to sell it, either put it on the market or buy me out of it.
2: Was it because she was living there or she needed the income from the tenant?
1: She was still living there. So it was a mother-daughter side-by-side. She was living in one side, renting at the other side, and collecting rent. And she told me that she either couldn't afford to move out, didn't want to, wasn't overly.
2: And you guys had no agreement about what it would look like to force the sale or to when and if we're going to sell.
1: We did. When we first bought the house, again, it's a brother and sister, so it was more of a verbal agreement that we're only going to stay here for a couple of years until we figure out what we're going to do with our life. We bought it super young. I was 24 at the time. She was 26. So just kind of buying our first house, figuring out how things were going.
0: Sure.
1: This was going to be temporary. The plan was for both of us to eventually either move out, sell it, or rent it out and start our own lives and our own family.
2: So the communication was terrible. So far it's been, well, we had a verbal agreement. It was a couple of years.
1: Yeah,
2: eventually we were going to, and so that's
1: terrible.
2: All part of the chaos.
0: How many years did it last?
1: We lived in that house together for about 5 years.
0: Okay, so that feels like it suffices for, let's try this for a couple of years.
2: And you took her to court. Obviously she hasn't spoken to you in a year now?
1: About a year.
2: And you want to remedy the relationship?
1: I do.
2: Is that the goal?
1: Again.
2: Do you have any way to even get in touch with her, or is she, like, blocked you, no contact, there's no way to even have a conversation?
1: So I'm the younger sibling, so that's my older sibling. I don't exactly know how to approach it. There's no blocking, I don't believe so, but once attorneys got involved, everything went just through attorneys. So I don't even know how I would go about it.
2: But you guys live near each other?
1: At all. We're in the same general area, a couple towns away from each other.
2: Like, could you send a text and say, hey, would you be willing to meet up and get coffee next week? You think she'd even respond?
1: I don't think that she would.
2: Okay.
0: What if you just, I mean, you could try a couple of things. You could try writing a letter or sending an email. You could try calling her and just cold calling her. You could try leaving a message. Like, there's so many things that I think you could do. And I think of everything. Let me ask you this. I don't think so, but do you owe her any apologies, or this is simply, I want to find a way to repair our relationship? Is there like an apology owed? So, or no?
1: Yeah. If anything, there is, and I'm sure that most people on my side of the argument would say this. If anything, there's an apology that's owed by her to me. I'm the more understanding of the sibling. She's very stubborn and way more intellectually smart than I am. So when she thinks she's right on a point, takes it full bore. I actually gave up a lot of things in the sale of this house. I didn't collect rent for the 2 years that I owned that house that I wasn't living there. I let her keep it all. I let her do a mortgage assumption, so she kept the great rate that we had on that house when we first bought it. I didn't make her, you know, list it on the market. I actually took less money after we got all the appraisals back for the house. So if there's any way that owed an apology, I feel like it would be me. But it's still one of the only family members that I have left. So I would like to have a relationship with her. Mm-hmm. And my first son was just born 6 months ago, and I would like for him to know his basically only family. So I don't know if this is, that's kind of the catalyst of it.
0: Yeah.
1: And then now the dust settles, got past him finally sleeping through the night, and have had some time to actually think and breathe, and that I would like him to know who his aunt is. But how do you mend a relationship with somebody
0: when you're the
1: one that owed an apology?
0: Maybe you are, but I think that what you're saying outweighs that, right? This is the only family I have. I have a baby in this world, and he should know his aunt, right? All those things outweigh who owes who an apology, I think, at this point. So I would kind of come hat in hand and I would say, I'm so sorry this happened to us. we set out to try to do something and it created this rift between us. And I hate that. I love you. You're my sister. I want you to know my family. I really hope that you would consider, I would love to repair a relationship with you. It's going to be hard for anyone to turn that down.
1: The extra layer that I don't think that she would be willing to is that she is also an attorney and was representing herself through this entire ordeal. So I think there's an extra layer of cynicism on her end.
0: Because she didn't have the filter that you had.
1: Correct.
0: Okay.
2: And you technically won the legal outcome.
1: I did. She assumed the mortgage. I got paid half the equity that was in the house, which, I mean, that's a whole separate idea. I don't know what to do with it yet. But yes,
2: you can only do what you can do. You can't force her to be open to this, but what you can do is start just planting the seed and be it persistent, but also, you know, reasonable. You don't need to be knocking at her door like, answer, we got to talk. But I would just say, hey, I miss my sister. I want my sister back. I know what happened. That's water under the bridge. I just want to be a part of your life. I don't want us to not have a relationship over something that happened a year ago on a business transaction gone wrong.
0: You can also ask her to, like, quantify it and say, what would you need?
2: What must be true for us to have a relationship?
0: Yeah, what would you need from me for us to be able to move forward? Maybe she feels like she's owed an apology. Because sometimes, you know, everybody perceives things differently. And I'm not saying, I honestly can't judge who's right or who's wrong on this. And I for me, it doesn't matter. But if she perceives that she's owed an apology, sometimes, listen, if you're married, you know this. Sometimes you just have to apologize, even though it wasn't on you.
2: I apologize to my wife every day.
0: Come on, man.
2: Just to sort of cover the sins of the day. I go, I am sorry.
0: When you get out of bed, I'm sorry. And then you just go on with your day. But you see what I'm saying, Timothy? There could be something there. If you happen to know where she feels she's owed an apology, even if you're like, man, I'm right. Like, I did it. It could be worth it to say, I'm sorry for XYZ. It could be worth it. And if not, if you truly don't know, just ask her, what would it take? I really want to know what it would take to be back in your life. I miss you. I love you. We've got X amount of years history. We're the only family we have. Gosh, I would love to make this right this year. Just please let me know what I need to do. And she sounds like a tough nut to crack, but you can try.
2: But the key is you go first. You put the ball in her court.
0: Yeah.
2: And you, at least then you'll sleep better at night knowing that you made the attempt. And whether it's reciprocated and there's some healing, that's not in your control, unfortunately.
0: And at the very least, I mean, who can resist a picture of a cute baby?
2: That does
1: help. That's a very good point. But my other concern would be, how do you even find it to forgive somebody when they put themselves between you and your new family?
0: Now, there's
1: the part. That's the part that I'm wrestling with.
0: That's the part. And I think that
2: your own bitterness and resentment.
0: Uh-huh.
2: That can get in the way, for sure.
0: I think that you may need to deal with that, Timothy, before you come to her. Otherwise, you guys are going to start arguing.
2: It's just going to come out eventually.
0: Uh-huh.
2: And it's going to close the door once again.
0: Uh-huh. So get with a counselor. Make sure you work through your side of this and that you're truly okay. And then extend the invitation so that you know that on your side is water under the bridge.

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2: Well, guys, if you're sick and tired of working so hard but having nothing to show for it, let me tell you something. 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And it's like, to do all that, to give your time, to give your sleep, to give your effort, and at the end of the day, it's still just treading water.
10: It's just never enough. It's like, never, I just worked all week just to satisfy bills and payments to

0: lenders.
1: It's
0: there's got to be a better way.
1: There's got to be a better way. And we found it. You know, we found that when folks start budgeting, it is like their whole world opens up.
0: The skies and the seas part.
1: Yes.
0: You can see the light.
1: You can actually see where your money's going. And most people are shocked to find, like, oh my gosh, I had no idea. I know for us, when we started budgeting, it was kind of a scary time because we realized, all right, no wonder we're going into credit card debt. We're in the red every single month. But even having that realization, so at least you know what the problem is so you can start to fix it. And other people have realizations where it's like, oh gosh, I had no idea we were spending that on going out to eat. I had no idea that we were spending that on groceries. And just having that
0: insight.
1: And I
0: had no idea how much margin we could have with a few simple tweaks.
1: Yes.
0: By paying attention.
1: I mean, I did a media hit the other day, and we were just talking about ways to find margin. And I mean, it really is simple things. Most folks don't realize how much they're paying every month in subscriptions. But when you get into every dollar, which happens to be our budgeting app, when you get into every dollar and it makes you go line by line to fill in everything, that's when you start to go, okay, I've got Hulu, I've got Netflix, I've got Disney, I've got Paramount Plus, right? And surely you can cut one of those, you know? That's when you start tracking and you start looking and going, oh my gosh, we've gone out to eat or we've DoorDashed in 3 or 4 times this week.
0: Yeah. If you just cut like 10% in each category, that could be $1,000 you free up.
1: Absolutely. And I mean, that's true. I mean, most folks, I've been here for 4 years and it's shocking to me how many people tell me they feel like they got a raise simply because they started budgeting. And so, I mean, I would suggest it when you guys hear us take calls and we help people and we send them every dollar, we're sending them that because every dollar is the basis of everything we teach. Having that budgeting tool that's not only there to help you do a budget, but it's also reinforcing the plan that we teach. Guys, it's the most important thing that you're going to do when you start working this plan. So make sure that you download it. You can start it for free. It's in the App Store. It's on Google Play. Please get a copy because
0: Wow, you're aging yourself.
1: Man, now. I know. I just turned into...
0: Be kind, please rewind.
1: My bad.
0: Well, while we're at it.
1: It's an app, and my point is go ahead and go download it because it's going to change your life if you let it. All right, Justin is in Baton Rouge, Louisiana. What's up, Justin?
2: Hey, how y'all doing today?
1: Excellent.
2: Yeah, thanks for taking my call. So basically, I'll be 40 this year, and honestly, I never really considered retirement most of my life. I've always believed, and I mean, I still do, that Jesus will return soon. But of course, I don't know that. I don't know when that will be. So if it happens to be 30 or 40 years from now, I don't want to be 60 years old, 70 years old, climbing around in attics. So once we started listening to y'all this year, we did decide to open up over, I think about 2 weeks ago, we decided to open up a Roth IRA, and we just went ahead and maxed it out. So we just went ahead and put $7,500 in there.
1: Okay.
0: Wow.
2: Since we haven't done anything.
0: You went 0 to 60
2: in retirement. What's that? Yeah.
0: You went 0 to 60 real fast. I love it.
2: Yeah. And then me and my wife, we talked about opening up. Now she's 31. So we talked about opening up her one, but we haven't done that yet because I'm assuming it won't let me put any more than $7,500 in there since that's the max.
0: Well, you each can have
2: basically,
0: one.
2: Right, yeah. So that's what we were thinking about doing, was just opening up her one also. But the main reason for my call is whenever I open it up, I just put the whole $7,500 into the S&P 500 because we hear y'all talk about that one a lot. And then after we did that, we were thinking, okay, well, y'all also mentioned about putting it across 4 different types of investments, but I know so little about retirement or investments that I'm not sure, like, what the best resource is to find out what mutual funds we should put our money in and what are the 4 different, how do I determine what the 4 different groups are? I know one of them was international, and then the other 3, I don't really remember. One was aggressive growth. I guess it was like a long-term growth.
0: Yeah, there's aggressive growth and income growth, and then you've got your international. So let's talk through this. I love that you're asking this question because a lot of people out there, it is confusing, and there is a level of financial literacy needed to make sure that you understand what you're investing in and not just do it because Jade or George or Dave said to.
2: Mm-hmm.
0: And so the S&P 500 is the top 500 U.S. companies by market cap, and so those would be large cap companies. So those would fall into the sort of growth and income category. They're pretty stable. They're huge. They're like a cruise ship. Then you get into the growth category, which is going to be more of your mid-cap companies. So what you're missing out on right now are the other 3 categories of funds. mid-cap, mm-hmm. small-cap, and international. So you can do far worse than the S&P 500. You can become a millionaire, multimillionaire, just by investing in the S&P 500. What we're recommending is diversifying even further than those 500 companies by saying, hey, we're going to not just get the large ones, but those little ones, the medium-sized ones, the international ones, so that over the course of time, it's all going to balance out. And you might get some great growth off the small ones over the long haul, some great growth off of international when the U.S. markets are down, and you'll be better off in the long run. But either way, you're doing a good thing. You're not investing in a single stock or crypto. So nothing wrong with what you got going on right now. And I'll gift you a ticket to our Investing Essentials event, because what we actually do, Justin, Dave and I are going to look at sample mutual funds in a 401k and help you understand how to go about using the process of elimination to find the four that make sense. And we do it in 2 minutes.
2: Yeah.
0: So, Dave, we literally did the rehearsal yesterday, and Dave went, well, you could have done that and still had time to go eat lunch. It doesn't need to take 3 hours of Googling and researching different funds. You're looking at a few key pieces like long-term return, the expense ratio, the type of fund. And so we know, hey, if it's a bond fund, we don't want a bond fund. If it's a target date fund, we don't want that. So now you've already ruled out half the funds in your IRA or 401k. But the IRAs, you have options to the moon, because you can choose any investment under the sun, which can be more overwhelming.
1: Now, the one thing
2: whenever I was looking at them, oh, I'm sorry, go ahead.
1: No, you go ahead.
2: I was just saying, whenever we opened it with Charles Schwab, and whenever I looked at it, I searched for the S&P 500, and then I just looked at the market, and I literally, it could have been Chinese to me. I literally had no idea what I was looking at, other than just looking at the trends of them. But I would be scared to death to put my money in something that I didn't understand and had no idea what it was going to do, which I know you can't necessarily predict that. But after listening to y'all and hearing about the S&P 500, that's what we were like, okay, well, we feel comfortable putting our money in that. But then we would still want to, if I've only got about 20 years of investment, 20, 25 years to do that for me, I would want to spread it across all four of them to the best of my knowledge where is going to be the best return on investment.
1: Well, the good news is I think you're going to feel a lot better about knowing how to select those funds after the event. And if you still feel like, hey, I need a little bit more help, you can get with a SmartVestor Pro and they'll help you understand it. And they'll make sure that they're guiding you in the way that we teach around here, the Ramsey way. So I would definitely make sure to hit up that event. And again, if you still have questions, get a SmartVestor. But the one thing I might tweak is, you know, we always teach over here 15% of your gross income. So kind of just landing at, I'm just going to max out a Roth, there might be more ways that you can invest. So I would challenge you to say, okay, well, what's 15% of my gross income, and can I invest that every single month? But the good news is, even if we just plugged in the work that you've done, the $7,500 that you've already invested, and let's say that next year you did the same thing, but you just split it month by month, right?
0: We got the calculator up right now. If you're watching on YouTube or Spotify, you can actually see Jade's using the calculator live.
1: Yeah.
0: Walk through this.
1: So again, I'll just go through it real quick. The $7,500 you've already invested for this year, but let's say next year you start breaking it out every single month, $625 a month, and let's say you do this until age 65. At 11%, which you would hope to make that even, you know, just in a index fund. I mean, if we calculate that's over $1.1 million for you and
0: you
1: your
0: do nothing
1: family.
0: Else. That's just your account. If you do nothing else, you never get a raise, you never invest more than that. And so I want to encourage you that you're doing great. You're doing better than you think, and you don't need to be a prodigy investor to have wealth. You just need to invest consistently into the right things and not overthink it and jump in and out.

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13: Alrighty, so George, you know, that call that we just took with Justin, it really does bring up a bigger teaching point that I think it's important to hit, which is a lot of folks feel like it's too late to start investing, but we just saw with Justin, hey, even if you're 40, you know, yes, he's going to invest $625 a month, but he still has the potential to be a millionaire. $1.1 million is what our calculator showed. But there is a benefit that if you can really capture what it is that we teach, the earlier the better, right? I mean, obviously, the quicker that you can start taking advantage of compound growth, the better for everybody. So let's rewind in the words of Cher, let's turn back time.
14: I love it.
13: What if Justin had started at 21 years old, right? So 21, no debt. Maybe you already have just $1,000 in investments, just like he had. He, you know, had $7,500. But now you've got 46 years for this money to grow, right? You've got a much longer time frame, and it's not going to cost you as much of your own personal money to build the same $1.8 million of growth. So
14: it's pretty incredible. You want to crunch the numbers live?
13: Yeah, I'll crunch the numbers live. Okay. So again, I really love this calculator, and I would suggest it for anybody. It doesn't matter what your age is, but it's really great to kind of get on there and just play around with your life. So let's pretend there's already $1,000 of growth. Maybe it was a money that your grandma gave you, whatever. You got $1,000 there. So let's start there. Now, if you're 21 years old and you just say, you know what, I'm going to put around $100 in here.
14: Just $1,200 a year.
13: I mean, that's nothing.
14: We can all find that. We spend that on subscriptions every month.
13: Exactly.
14: Or and DoorDash.
13: We're going to have it grow for 46 years because this person is going
14: to
13: retire.
14: 21 to 67.
13: Yeah, to all 67 right? years old. And again, I'm going to keep it at 11%. That's a fair, I mean, if you go and just look at average annualized rate of return for S&P 500, you'll see that 11% is a fair rate of return. And if I calculate that, oh my gosh, $1.823 million.
14: And let's point out something way more interesting. Pull that back up on the screen.
13: Yeah.
14: The actual contributions made to get to 1.8, $56,000.
13: That's bananas. But if we grow back, if we go back in, let me go back and put back Justin's numbers in. So he had, we'll start with a 1,000, and we'll put in 625, and then we'll say he only had 20 years.
14: Yep. Oh, he 25. He was 40 years old.
13: That's right. 25 years to grow.
14: Sure.
13: If 65. We calculate that, he's at a million, but look what he put in.
14: $188,000 was his contributions. The rest is compound growth. And that's what we found in our millionaire study. Their retirement accounts wasn't $1 million they put into it.
13: That's right.
14: Most of that, 80 to 90% of your nest egg in retirement will likely be compound growth.
13: Absolutely.
14: So it's up to you to do the first 10 to 20, but the more time you have, the better, because every dollar goes a whole lot further when you're young.
13: Yes.
14: And so this is not a knock on those who are older and don't have anything saved. It's just to show you that we better get on it. And there's no time like the present, because waiting till tomorrow is worse.
13: Yeah. And so we've even got a chart that kind of shows you at the different ages. And if you're watching and you can see this, go ahead and screenshot it because it's so helpful. You know, if you're age 20, what you put in. If you're age 25, what you can put in. And now this chart is, you know, using a 10% rate of return, but so it's 1% off.
14: And
13: but,
14: this is how to become a millionaire at every age. So by 67, what does it take to go from age 20 to age 67? $80 a month. Now, if you wait till 25 to get started, takes $130 a month. You wait till 30 years old, takes over 200, so on and so forth. And then you get to 45 years old. If you have nothing saved and you want to have $1 million in that nest egg by 67, you need to contribute $1,000 a month to get there. So it just shows you, man, if I had done this 20 years ago, I could have just invested $80 to get there.
13: It would have been easy work. And if you are 40 or you are getting a later start, it's still possible. The chart still shows you it's possible. You just got to have a little bit more cash to put in the kitty. So, guys, if you're interested in this, again, go ahead and pull up our free investment calculator. It's so helpful. I'll drop a link for that in the show notes, whether you're listening on podcast or on YouTube. It'll be there for you. So that's super fun. I find it to be motivating, George, me, myself. I just like to see it.
14: Especially if you you've got, you know, younger kids at home, teenagers, you show them the power of that, now they're

0: going, you know what? I was going to go waste it on more clothes at the mall, but I'd rather open a Roth IRA because I'm working part-time. I want to see that money grow for me instead of see it disappear. And that's what I did when I was 18. Every paycheck was gone. Usually at the place I worked. I worked with Urban Outfitters.
1: Oh, me too.
0: How many more skinny jeans did I really need?
1: I did that. I worked at Goodwill somewhere New York and Company. Yes. But I had a nice wardrobe.
0: Oh, yeah, you're looking good.
1: All those clothes are gone now.
0: I'm broke, but I sure look good in those skinny jeans.
1: Oh, man, I know it. Well, download the calculator or just use the calculator. It's really, really going to help you. All right, let's go back to the phone lines where we have James in Charlotte, North Carolina. Hey, James, how can George and I help out today?
2: Hi there. Yeah, my question for today is when my work has become kind of exceedingly stressful, but I feel like I've saved a lot of money. Is it crazy to take like a 70% reduction in my salary to do like a barista style approach to find a little more purpose in life and just kind of get some sleep back, some anxiety down, and find purposeful work as opposed to, you know, being a, you know, 224K kind of breadwinner for me and my wife? Is my question.
1: Well, I would love to separate this. I would love to separate the dollars that you're making from this. And I'd love to separate the assumption that whatever you do will earn you less money, right? And get to the clear point, which is you just don't like your job and you want to be doing something else. We don't know what that is. It could end up being something very lucrative for you. Is that fair?
2: Yeah, I mean, I've been an engineering manager at a few companies, and it's always been stressful. I've been very work to live, and I'd be looking to maybe do something like a physical therapy assistant where I'm, you know, helping people find mobility or, you know, get parts of their life back. I have a little bit of my own personal history there.
1: Okay, so you do have an interest. You have something that you're targeting on.
2: Yeah. Mm-hmm.
1: Well, how does that affect you guys? I mean, I got to believe that making $224,000 a year for quite some time, you've got a good financial footing.
2: Yeah. So my wife and I have about $1.3 million invested between like 401ks and Roth, a little bit in Roth IRAs. We weren't very smart about that when we were young. And then, you know, a lot in just a brokerage account.
1: Okay.
2: Probably about $800,000 there.
1: What about your home is, you know, do you have a mortgage
2: that
1: paid off?
2: Paid off. So we have $225,000 left on the mortgage on a, you know, $450,000 house. I think we got for $400,000-ish.
1: What would that do for you guys? Let's pretend tomorrow you found a job in physical therapy. Suddenly you're making, I don't know, what does that pay? 90,000?
0: 65, 70, 80 grand. What is it?
2: Around 70.
1: Okay. So now you're making 70 instead of 224. Where does that put your mortgage in this situation as far as monthly payment?
2: Yeah. So my wife has around like 80K in salary, and that pretty darn close to covers like our full living expenses. And she has the option to like work summer semesters, which she doesn't really do right now. So we would get, you know, to the point where we have like pretty negligible, like, cost of living.
1: You'd be at 150 between the two of you?
2: Sorry. I was just giving my salary. My wife makes an additional, you know, 80K.
0: Yeah, so you guys would make 150 household income is what
2: down. Our household income is around 300,000.
1: No. If you were to take the job in physical therapy and make 70, and then she keeps making the 80.
2: Yes,
1: is that okay? Mm-hmm. I just wanted to make sure we were following you on that.
0: Because that's what we're talking about here. Is we're going down from, you know, this household income making over 300 down to 150.
1: What is the mortgage? Yeah. Can you just tell us what it is every month?
2: 1,800, I think.
1: Oh, okay.
0: All right. So you need to bring in 7,200 to make this make sense, and you guys currently would bring that in even if your income went down.
2: Yeah.
0: So. Mm-hmm.
1: That's
0: this sounds doable, and you got that taxable brokerage account to kind of fund any schooling, or if there's a gap, you can kind of buy yourself some time because you guys have done this really well. But I would just make it a goal to still invest 15%, retire with dignity, and not just go, well, I make 60 grand for the rest of my life, but I'm happy. I think you can get back up to making a six-figure income and doing what you love.
1: Yeah, you're obviously a really smart guy, and I do think, don't hear me say, what you do, work, you have to do work that matters to you. You're doing this for the rest of your life. But gosh, maybe one day you'll own the coffee shop.

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0: Well, guys, I want to tell you that your feedback really, really helps us. If you listen to the show and you take the time to leave a nice comment, if you take the time to share it with someone else, if you take the time to just, you know, when you're at work and you're chopping it up with your friends and you just mention the Ramsey Show, that does a lot for us. And not only does it do a lot for us, but it does a lot for other folks as well, because the message that's on the other end of this is hope and life change. And there's so many people out there, George, who think that it's impossible to get ahead, who think that, you know, the American dream is dead, who think they can never pay off their debt. There's just a lot of hopeless folks walking around. And when they get a hold of this message, it really does have the potential to change their life. I'm one of those people. I know you're one of those people. So don't think that it doesn't matter when you mention the show. It really, really does. So keep doing what you're doing.
1: Plant that seed. You never know.
0: Yes, plant that seed. I love

0: I'm married.
1: Okay.
0: I am.
1: Okay, cool. And you have no kids now, but okay, the future, there mm-hmm. will be kids, and you don't want to get a car and then have to switch it out with another car?
0: Yeah, like, I don't want to keep on buying and selling and buying and selling and buying.
2: Why? Tell us why you want to do that, because cars, they go down in value. Like, you don't want to keep leasing something that you're overpaying for.
1: You're just prepaying the depreciation, uh-huh. the worst part of it up front. And that's if you right. don't have any extra damage or extra mileage that you pay fees for.
2: And not to mention right. you're paying a payment for life, which means that's money you're never going to be able to invest. You're never going to be able to put it towards your goals. You're never going to be able to put that money, Abby, towards your kids' college.
0: Right.
2: So can right. we give you another path that might get you what you want that's not costing you?
0: Yeah.
1: We can all agree. You deserve a car upgrade. You've worked hard.
2: Yeah.
1: The car is 12 years old. It's got a lot of miles on it, I'm sure. You're ready for something new. How much cash do you have on hand specifically for this car upgrade?
0: So I'll tell you, basically, I'm 19. So my husband's 21. We got married last year. My husband has, we share like our money.
2: Good.
0: So we have altogether savings, I think like $12,000 in savings.
1: Okay.
0: And then my husband's been investing in retirement and everything since he was 17, maybe 18. So like, I don't know so much about that, but I know he's been investing. He's also investing in stocks. Basically, he's investing in a lot. So I have $9,000 in debt, but it's interest-free, and it's not like something I need to pay ASAP. It's like from a family fund.
2: Which
1: family
2: makes it
1: friend.
2: Even more.
1: Okay.
2: Let's reframe this, because what I'm hearing, I actually really love this call, Abby, and I'm glad that you called us, because I think George and I are going to, you're going to look back on this call and you're going to say, this was a turning point for me. Because what I hear is a brand new marriage, the potential for a brand new family. You guys are already thinking about family planning, and you're exactly right, Abby. This is the time to start really good habits. Now is the time to start planning for the future, for the life that you see, for the values that you guys have. And so what George and I will suggest today is really going to help undergird that, so you can do this with so much security and so much peace and not risk all of those good things. So what I would suggest for you, Abby, truly is our basic baby steps, 7 baby steps plan. And it's going to be perfect for you, because you already have a major head start. And the fact that you already have some money saved, you don't have a lot of debt, you're going to be able to walk into these 7 steps and really just kind of cruise through them. And you're going to be shocked at how quickly you're going to be able to accomplish the things that you want to accomplish. Okay? So that's me okay. setting it up. So the first thing that we teach people is you really just need $1,000, just a quick cushion in your life. You guys have that. You have $12,000, okay? So baby right. step one for us, you've already knocked out $1,000 saved. But baby step two is we need to eliminate the consumer debt so that we don't have the risk in our life, and so that we have all of our monthly income at our disposal to use towards our goals. So with that in mind, right. what I would do is of that $12,000 saved, I would pay off that $9,000 debt that you have today. Absolutely. Because even mm-hmm. though it's zero interest, it is a family friend, and every day that you keep that around, it's affecting that relationship. Here we believe that the borrower is slave to the lender. It's biblical. I believe it. I've experienced it right. being in debt. And
1: it changes the relationship in
2: yeah,
1: a bad way.
2: Your uncle shouldn't be, right. you know, or your aunt or your friend should not be your loan officer.
1: And then they see you taking a vacation, they find out you got $12,000 in savings and you still haven't paid them back. It's going to damage this relationship. And if you paid that off right. today, you still have $3,000
2: left. You got $3,000 left.
1: You still got money, and now we can save up an emergency fund of 3 to 6 months of expenses.
2: And that's baby step three.
1: We're going to keep driving this car for another, let's say, 6 months. You'll be there, right?
0: Right.
2: So you're at baby step three. You got $3,000 saved. To George's point, you save up a little bit more, and now we can start to buy this car. But from there, and those are just the first three, you've cruised through, and now, like you said, your husband is already investing, so now he can start investing 15%. That's baby step four. This is you guys starting to build wealth for your family. Baby step five, you've got, maybe by then you've got, you know, your first pregnancy underway, and you can actually start to put money aside for their kids' college in a 529. And then you can start on a house. Right. Buying a house, paying down that mortgage, that's baby step six, is putting extra on the mortgage. And this is the way, Abby, that we've seen millions of people start their lives. They go from kind of being frustrated, they go from being disorganized, to they go from not having a plan.

0: to having a plan and feeling like they have control of their money. They know exactly where they're going. They know exactly what comes next. And these are the people who build wealth quickly and efficiently and with no risk.
1: Right. So also the reason I was thinking about getting a new car, so I do part-time teaching. So with that, I'm carpooling. And that, over the month, I calculated that that would give me $400 a month, which I would be able to, like, pay the monthly.
2: But if you can do that, why not keep what you're driving and just bank that $400 a month? Now you get $5,000 after a year.
0: Yeah.
2: Because here's the problem,
1: right,
2: Abby.
1: So in,
2: if you want to break out of this mentality, this is how broke people talk. How much down, how much a month. That's all they care about is the payment or the interest rate.
1: Right.
2: The only zero you should be focused on is zero payments, so that all of your hard-earned money in your family stays with you instead of just going back out to payments every month.
1: Right. So the reason I was thinking about getting a new car is because my car is, like, slowly but surely, it's, like, breaking down. Like, my AC is not working. And there's some engine issues and acceleration issues.
0: Okay, like, so put what I set aside, Abby, for a second. Put all that wonderful wealth-building talk that I just did. Put that aside for a second, and let's just pretend, okay, all Abby wants is a brand-new car. Can you at least guarantee me, can we at least save up cash? Can we at least use the $12,000 to buy a cash car? Can we at least do that?
1: I don't know. I'm scared of, like, bringing down.
2: Don't be scared. Guess what, Abby? The new car is going to be a used car. Right after you drive it off the lot.
1: Right.
2: And that one's going to have issues eventually, too. That's what happens with cars. And that's why it's even worse to have a payment on that car or rent it expensively. And so I'm just telling you, I can tell that you're not listening to us. We're missing each other right now.
0: Yeah.
2: But I'm begging you at 19 to not buy a brand new car. It is the number one wealth killer in America today. It's what keeps the middle class. And if you can avoid this at your amazing young age, you're going to be so wealthy.
0: And so smart.
2: And be able to buy anything you want one day. Instead of looking back from now 10 years going, why did I buy that stupid new car?
0: Yeah, Abby, if you buy this car, I'm guaranteeing you, I am coming from the future, and I'm telling you, you're going to look back on this call, and you're going to go, I can't believe I didn't listen to them. They gave me fabulous advice. They're 20 years older than me, and I didn't listen.
2: We're old people.
0: You're old.
2: Okay.

0: 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You need a plan. 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

0: season comes early. This year it starts on Wednesday, September 9th, with the Super Bowl rematch in Seattle. 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
13: 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The third hour, we're going to take your phone calls. We'll listen to your voicemails. We'll read your text. We'll talk. Let's talk. Let's see here. 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Findings show many drivers don't expect law enforcement to pull us over unless they are traveling at least 10 to 12 miles per hour over the speed limit. The question is, where are you going so fast? They say that they speed up to get around slower.

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0: Let me do that again. 1-844-2-McGraw. 1-844-262-4729. I want to talk to the listeners coast to coast and find out what you guys are up to this Labor Day holiday weekend. And it's an opportunity for us to kind of revel in the fact that, you know, the 9-to-5, the 5-day work week. Hey, we didn't get that by accident. We actually had to fight for that. So what does the future hold for work? I wonder, is a 4-day work week around our corner? Give us a call or a text. The number is the same, 1-844-2-McGraw, 1-844-262-4729. Josh Gilbert filling in for McGraw-Millhaven.
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0: over McGraw. So have a wonderful 4-day weekend, McGraw. And for everybody else, have a wonderful 3-day weekend. And frankly, for those of you who still have to work on Monday or throughout the weekend, find some time to sit back, kick back, enjoy yourself, fire the grill up. It is officially, in my opinion, the last gasp of summer. Now, Memorial Day through Labor Day, that has traditionally been the summertime. But frankly, when it comes to the astrological or astronomical calendar, I guess summer ends on September 21st. And that has to do with the solstice and the position of the sun and all that stuff. But officially, I say when school starts, that's when summer's over. But I think when the pools are done, not schools, but when pools are done, that's when you can't go swimming anymore, I think that is when summer is officially over. So I think we can still go swimming. And where I'm at, Heat Dome, was 102 degrees today. That's pool time, if you ask me. Give us a call. It is the third hour, open phone lines, and it's a Friday night, so I want to talk to you. I want to hear what you guys think about the Lindsey Clancy murder case, mistrial. And by all reports, it was 11-1 hung jury, 11 not guilty, and 1 holdout. So we'll see what happens from here on out. But my understanding of this thing is that it was not guilty by reason of insanity. That doesn't mean that she's not guilty. We know that she did this. We know that she committed this horrific crime. We know that she probably will not be walking the streets. I can't imagine that she would be out in the general public back living her life again after this, even if she was found not guilty, even if that one juror decided to go with the rest of the room, because she would probably go back to the institution that she's been in since 2023 and serve the rest of her time in there, and whatever the judge decides to give her and whatever the medical professionals deem is enough for her to return to society. So I don't necessarily think she would be back out as a free woman, but we'll see what happens. In the meantime, she is back in the institution where she's been, and they'll wait and try to figure out if they're going to retry this case and when that's all going to happen. So you can call us 1-844-2-McGraw, 1-844-262-4729. Give us a call, or you can text, same number, 1-844-2-McGraw, to text us as well. Sandra did just that. She is in New Mexico. Hello, Sandra.
1: Hi. I'll turn on the radio. Okay, thanks for taking the call. Now, you were talking about voting. Oh, your guest was. And the legislature in each state has 100% authority over elections. But the Secretary of States have taken over that authority, and the legislatures don't seem to have the guts to get their authority back. Okay. Now, the Constitution was set up that way because the legislature was the closest to the people. Okay. And so, it's not, and we had one day to vote. It was November 4th. We also have the Declaration of Independence. If we don't learn our founding documents, and the most used book by the founding fathers was the Book of Deuteronomy in the Bible, which kept the country in pretty much good shape. And if we don't know the founding documents, we can guess at everything, and even murder, okay? Like Exodus 20. Okay, if we're not paying attention to the Bible, we're not paying attention to the founding documents that was created by a lot of Christians, then everybody's not going to know too much about what to do about anything. They don't even think murder's murder anymore, okay?
0: Sandra, let me ask you this. I don't know what it says in the Bible about mail-in voting, but where do you stand when it comes to mailing your ballot in?
1: I think I go to the polls and vote in person on November 4th, like I always have through my whole life. I don't think mail-in ballots is open to fraud. I've listened to all the fraud and the cheating that's gone on, and it goes on here in New Mexico and has for years, locally, statewide. Okay, so we have a lot of people in office in all these different states who cheated to get in, Okay, and we the people should stand up with the duty and the right we have to remove these people from office instead of letting our country go down the tubes where we watch it talking about everything under the sun, what we had for breakfast, lunch, and dinner, instead of saving our country, okay? And
0: all right, Sandra, let me jump in here one more time. Let me ask you about this. Open up early voting a month ahead of time, and maybe it's at the library or maybe it's at the Board of Elections, allowing people to, on their own time, when they have the time, go in and vote maybe October 15th.
1: I think having a season of voting makes fraud easier, and it's about who's counting the votes. And we don't have responsible and honest people counting the votes. We don't need an election season. We need one day to vote. And if it's military or somebody that's disabled, absentee voting, at the minimum, that's it. We don't need mail-in ballots for any reason. We need paper ballots, and we need a crew of trustworthy people, maybe some good military, to be the ones counting them. With people watching over the count. And we need to get the count done in a day, okay, instead of a season or weeks later. That's opening us up to more fraud. When we lose completely our election system, which we're it's on the skids right now, we might as well cave into American Marxism and communists that are taking over these positions as governor and influential positions. And Islamists who want us dead.
0: All right, Sandra. Yeah.
1: For a long time.
0: Sandra from New Mexico, thank you for calling in. She's referencing the conversation we had with David Becker in the first hour. And he referenced the Heritage Foundation, which is a conservative think tank. And whether that matters to you or not, whether they're conservative or liberal, but they are a conservative think tank. They have monitored over the past decades voter fraud and people who are voting who aren't who they say they are, and 1,600 votes out of hundreds of millions over the years have been deemed actual fraud, and that is a minuscule amount, less than 1%, 0.00004%, actually. So when we say there's fraud in elections, the Heritage Foundation says there isn't. Let's go to Tony on the phone, and Tony's in Montreal. Hello, Tony.
2: How you doing? I'm happy to speak to you. I asked where you were usually, and he said you were on KTR in St. Louis, right? WKTR in St. Louis?
0: KTRS in St. Louis, yes.
2: Yeah, nice. I try to listen to you guys in the morning when your colleague's on my phone.
0: I hear you. Anyway. I hear you, Tony.
2: Oh, you do? Okay.
0: Hey, oh, yeah.
2: Nice.
0: Yeah.
2: I appreciate you, American Radio. You guys are open-minded. You allow a lot of people on the radio. You allow people that you disagree with. And sometimes I find that you radio people are super tolerant and they attack you for absolutely no reason. And it's unfortunate. But even McGraw tries to call it the way it is. And then he gets attacked, which is, I guess, part of the show, and it's part of being a little bit tough and thick-skinned.
0: Well, Tony, I was going to say these days nobody trusts the media anymore for whatever reason, so I appreciate you standing up for us in the radio biz and in the media, at least on this show. What did you want to talk about, Tony?
2: Yeah, what I want to talk about is a lot of people talking about the Clancy decision, and my training is that I'm a lawyer in Canada. I did that for 32 years, criminal and constitutional law. Doesn't make me an expert on American law, but the jury system here or in the United States or in England, or it's based on the same principles of common law. And you can get jury nullification. No matter what the law says, a jury can nullify. In other words, a jury may just think it's fair to do what we think, even if it's contrary to the law. A perfect example of what has been described as jury nullification is what happened in the OJ trial. That was a very famous trial. I followed it every day for the whole time that it was on TV, and it was unbelievable. And we seem to be magnetized by these trials, you know, the trial of Susan Smith, and I believe it's South Carolina, and then there was one in Texas where five children were also murdered by her parent, and she was found not well, or found in a criminally insane. And what you said earlier is that this lady, Clancy, will never go free. I mean, right. First of all, she's imprisoned in her own body because of the paralysis. But what's worse is that, you know, those three children are dead. The unfortunate thing is that's a total collapse of the system around her. Family is responsible. They should have seen this coming. Doctors are responsible. They should have seen this coming. She was asking for help. I don't think she's well. I think that she's really sick. I don't think she's a criminal in terms of criminal mens rea. Because in criminal law, you need clear mind, which is mens rea, and actus reus, which is the act. You can do the act, but your mens rea can be affected by a lot of things, and I think she's affected by something. But the bottom line is, the one juror that refused to go along with the other 11, if that is in case that what has happened, that's a typical type of also jury nullification. So the problem is this person will never go free. She'll be in jail, but she'll be in, let's say, an institution probably forever. And unfortunately, we lose three beautiful children, and, you know, society is horrified. But the thing is, we're all responsible. Like, her friends are responsible, her colleagues at work, yeah. She was a nurse, and no one saw this coming. Josh, I find that hard to believe that nobody saw this coming.
0: And Tony, I know, and it's one of those things where you do bring up the postpartum angle of it. And if one thing can come out of this, it could possibly be that we destigmatize once and for all postpartum depression. It is real. It affects a lot of new mothers out there, and it is something that you can't control. Now, that doesn't mean that she should be walking free on the streets, but to your point, we talked to a lawyer during the afternoon show that I do here locally, and the way that I see it is John Hinckley shot Reagan and paralyzed Brady. And he was institutionalized for years. You know, that shooting was in 1981. I looked it up. He got out in 2016 under supervised release. And then in 2022, I think they took all of that off of, because I guess the medical professionals involved deemed that he was ready to reenter society. So it is one of those things where, yes, you could be not guilty by reason of insanity, but it doesn't mean that you're free to go. She will be in an institution until the doctors deem that she is ready to reenter society, if ever, to your point, if ever.
2: Well, Josh, I'll just say one thing. I'm not a medical doctor, but I have had enough reading on these topics that I would never have let John Hinckley walk free. I would have institutionalized him forever. If you read anything about what he did, he tried to publish music. He tried to emulate, you know, the person that he murdered, John Lennon, and he tried to publish music, which he was denied. I believe no one would buy it. But you know, you have to understand these sick minds. You know, it's very, very difficult to cure a sick mind, and it's unfortunate. You know, you can wreck your shoulder playing for the Cardinals, right? Throwing shoulder or whatever, have Tommy John, and it's cured, and maybe you could come back. But the point that you made about postpartum, I believe it's 100% true. Women go through postpartum, men and women in the same acts against children, because women suffer from a biological change, and that is a true thing. And depression is one of the things that nullifies mens rea, or the ability to think clearly.
0: Tony, thank you for weighing in on the Lindsay Clancy thing. We've got a lot of phone calls to get to as well, but we got a break that we got to hit as well. Tony, thanks for calling in. It's America at Night. You can call us as well. 1-844-262-4729. We'll be right back.
3: Give McGraw a piece of your mind. Call now. 844-262-4729.
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1: Well, this Lindsay Clancy story has captured America's attention, and we want to get to Adam in Rhode Island who wants to talk about it. Adam, we only got 2 minutes, so what do you got?
2: Hey, you know, it's one of those things. I want to make sure that everyone know that, you know, postpartum is not something to be discredited. But at the same point, you know, for someone to be considered mentally ill and to murder three of her own children, it's almost like the equivalent of saying, you know, Jeffrey Dahmer was hungry. It's disgusting. I'm a father of five kids. I'm not a stranger to postpartum depression. I'm also a father who lost a five-year-old daughter to cancer. I would love to put cancer in prison, but I can't because it's a disease, as well as postpartum depression. It's a disease. And it's a big eye-opener, the fact that America does not take mental illness and mental health in the appropriate way.
1: Yeah. Hey, Adam, I agree with you 100%. I want to ask you before we run out of time, would you be okay if Lindsay Clancy spent the next 30 years of her life in institutionalized, or would you want her to go to prison?
2: I would like to see her spend the rest of her life on death row.
1: Yeah.
2: She took three beautiful babies out of this world who never even got a chance to even start their lives. My five-year-old didn't get to because of a disease that is uncontrollable. These three kids lost their lives from a disease that is controllable, but because of the medical system, you know, she didn't get the help she could.
1: And Adam, thank you for calling in. And from the bottom of my heart and everyone here at America at Night, we are very sorry for your loss.
2: I appreciate it. And like I said, you know, I hope the woman gets, you know, gets what she deserves.
1: Yep. All right. Have a great weekend, Adam. Thank you so much. You can call us as well, 1-844-2-McGraw.
0: This is America at Night with McGraw-Milhaven.

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1: Back to the show, back to America at Night. Josh Gilbert filling in for McGraw-Milhaven. You can call and text us now. It's the third hour, 1-844-2-McGraw or 1-844-262-4729, written out in numbers. Now, we got a text from Norm, and he said, maybe I've missed something, but I've not heard any of your voting experts address the potential for abuse when states send out mail-in ballots to everyone who is registered. He goes on to say a mail-in ballot should only be sent upon request and should be returned if that person decides to vote in person. Let's ask someone who actually lives in one of these 100% mail-in voting states. Rick is in Oregon, and he joins us now on America at Night. Hello, Rick.
2: Hey, good. How's it going?
1: Good.
2: Listen, our voting system is broken in this country. Here in Oregon, if an illegal alien signs up for a driver's license, they're automatically enrolled in the voting. Now, they ask them several questions, and it's changed recently, so I might be slightly off. But they ask them, are you eligible to vote or are you not a citizen? Now, who knows how they vote or how they answer that? But for you and people like you to say that, and I'm, like I said, gets canceled out by an illegal alien, you got to be crapping me, man. The system is broken.
1: Rick, you live in Oregon, 100% mail-in voting. How do you vote?
2: I have to vote. No, I do not. You should have to work in this country to vote. This is the greatest country in the world. You should have to put a little effort in it to vote.
1: What do you think about opening up early voting and for like a month starting October 5th? You could go to your polling place.
2: No. There should maybe have a 3-day span.

0: where you get, or maybe even one day, where your employer lets you off to vote. And if you don't have enough gumption to get off your behind and go vote at a polling station where they can check you right then and there if your ID matches up with your face, the system is broken.
1: Okay, hey, Rick, one more thing. Those illegal aliens who probably lie in your situation, probably lie and say they are eligible to vote. My question is, if they sent in a ballot and it goes through the machine, does it get flagged there, or does it go through and, like you say, cancel out your vote? We'd have to ask somebody at the Secretary of State's office. And all right, well, Rick, thank you. Weighing in from Oregon, appreciate your call. All right, let's go to the other side of the country. Ed wants to talk about mail-in voting. Ed in Rhode Island. Hello, Ed. Oh, Ed dropped. So we'll get back to Ed if he decides to call back in. Ed, if you're still listening, give us a call. 1-844-2-McGraw. You can also text us at the exact same phone number, 1-844-2-McGraw. We had our election expert on, bipartisan. David Becker works for the Center of Election Integrity. And he said that they have things in place to catch the ballots as they come in. If you're not registered to vote and you send one, if you're dead and a ballot comes in with your name on it, it gets flagged. Do we trust that system? Let's talk to David in San Francisco. He wants to talk about mail-in voting. David, you live in a state that's 100% mail-in voting. How do you like it?
2: Oh, it's just fine. And cracks me up to hear that previous caller, you know, ranting about it. But when you start looking, it's easy enough to do a search about what states issue mail-in ballots. There are a lot of red states that are going to be screwed. New Mexico, Montana, Wyoming, Missouri, Maryland, Kansas, Florida, Arizona.
1: I got the map pulled up here. Utah, which is solid red. They are 100% mail-in voting. Utah, how do the Utes think about this? Nevada, which could go either way. Nevada could go either way. They are 100%. Nebraska allows mail-in voting. And some of those states, have restrictions on when and which elections are mail-in. But do you have faith in your election integrity in the state of California? David, you there? He might have dropped as well. So give us a call. We're talking mail-in voting. We're talking Lindsey Clancy, that trial, which went to mistrial. What's going to happen after that? I got to tell you, from the phone calls tonight, we've got more people that are against mail-in voting than are for it. So if Ed in Rhode Island wants to weigh in, Rhode Island, not a state that is a mail-in ballot state, but we'll see how elections work in Rhode Island. If he wants to call back in, let's go. Oh, David's back. David in San Francisco, are you confident in your elections in the state of California?
2: Well, sure. I mean, the biggest issue, of course, is whether the big secret money. You know, the Citizens United, and you can tell, you know, Trump doesn't, he wants to skew the vote. He wants to control the vote, and it's pretty obvious that he's gone out of his way to make sure that redistricting happens shortly before Election Day, that any number of different, vote purging, where, you know, millions of people are taken off the ballot or off of the voting rolls, and then they have to prove their right to get back on. And then they get called a provisional ballot and never get counted. No, there's so many scams that Trump is playing with this, and then he takes the post office. That's the biggest scam that I find with this. If I put a dollar, you know, a 78-cent stamp on a letter nowadays, I want it delivered. And if the election board puts in all of that postage money and they want it delivered, and all of a sudden there's some top-down jerk that says, no, I don't want them delivered, that's fraud. That's consumer fraud. And the post office is not supposed to deal with that. But this, you know, this lying phony, the federal, you know, the felon in chief, the guy that was convicted of 34 counts of felony or of fraud, has now decided whether or not we get the right to vote to keep him and his thugs in power. No.
1: And well, so and David, that's the thing. The Constitution says pretty clearly that voting is a state's right to choose how they vote.
2: Sure.
1: David, thanks for calling back in. He mentioned the redistricting. I call it gerrymandering. Started in Texas this go around. They do it in Texas, deep red. They do it in Virginia, deep blue. They gerrymander in deep blue, Illinois. They are trying it in deep red Missouri and in the Carolinas. So it has spurred this whole thing. California is trying to redistrict as well to say, hey, if you can do it, so can we. I think it's of the race to the bottom, frankly. I think all the states who are trying to do this are at fault. And, you know, the districts should be drawn by population, and it just doesn't seem like you can get a consensus to actually draw a really fair state these days. So that's why we get the districts that look like salamanders, which is where the whole gerrymandering comes from. But that is that. Let's go. Let's take a voicemail. And Alex, this one came in from Doug in Sheboygan, Wisconsin.
3: Yeah, Josh, I really liked the show last time you were on. I was just wondering if you've always been in talk radio, you know, just doing talk or news and never played music. And if you were going to play music, what would you play? What would your music format be? What would you like the best, like standards with Frank Sinatra, top 40? I think you might be a country guy or a standard guy.
1: That is Doug in Sheboygan asking about me. Thank you for taking an interest. I have been in radio for 16 years. And I got my start in college at the University of Missouri, MIZ. Big win yesterday against Arkansas Pine Bluff. Go Mizzou. And I was working at a cubicle job, and I just really wasn't feeling it. So I quit, started working at a restaurant, and started working at a radio station on the weekends. And 16 years later, here we are. I do a afternoon show in St. Louis, and whenever McGraw's out, hopefully I get to fill in here on America at Night. Jane Doe also called in and left a voicemail. Let's see what she has to say.
4: I have a couple of sports stories I wanted to share. One is about my father-in-law, who's from Oslo, Norway, the same place where Victor Hovland is from, the golfer. And I read in the paper where his father was in St. Louis back when and bought him his first set of golf clubs here in St. Louis.
1: Yeah.
4: My father-in-law is also from Oslo, and he came over here years ago on a boat by himself at 18, landed in Boston, and he was a professional soccer player, and he even played in the World Cup. He was an interesting gentleman.
1: Well, thank you for the call. She went by Jane Doe. I got to imagine that's not her real name. But she brings up sports, and boy, listen to this lineup. College football is back officially. It was on last weekend, and I don't get what week zero is. You know, you either start the season or you don't, but if that was week zero, I guess this is week one, even though it's the second week. And we've got college football. Started yesterday on a Thursday. Today, Thursday, Friday, Saturday, Sunday, Monday. Florida State plays on Monday, and that's all college football. We take a break on Tuesday, and then the NFL's back on Wednesday with the New England Patriots taking on the Seattle Seahawks. That's the Super Bowl rematch. And then Thursday night football kicks off in Melbourne, Australia, of all places. The NFL going down under with the Rams and the Niners taking place there. I wonder what I think it's like at 2 o'clock in the afternoon on a Friday, and it'll be 8 o'clock Eastern, 7 p.m. Central here in the States on Thursday. So you've got Wednesday, Thursday, Friday, the college football kicks off again, Saturday, college football day, and then the Sunday regular season for the NFL is in full swing. And then, of course, Monday night football has a couple of games. So you've got What is that? That's 10 days with one off on a Tuesday, 10 days straight of football. So if you were wondering, even though it's 102 degrees, this is football season. How about that for a slate? Big upset yesterday as well, as Rutgers lost to UMass. UMass hasn't won a game in almost a season and a half, and they knock off Rutgers in what could be considered possibly the biggest upset of the season before this thing's over. So it's definitely the biggest upset of week two. Is it week two? Week zero plus one? I don't know why they do it like that. But if you were looking for some football, I don't think you have to go too far to find it. Give us a call on America at Night, 1-844-2-McGraw, 1-844-262-4729, and that'll be the number to text as well if you want to text us. Ann is on the phone from Castor Valley, California. Hello, Ann.
5: Hello. I'm a former director of 40 Days for Life, and I still keep in touch with the issues, considering the life issues. And I know that the abortion lobby is looking for permission to extend the perinatal period. And I was just wondering, this woman that's accused apparently of 3 years ago of, and she's been in treatment, mental health treatment ever since then. I was just wondering if they would consider this so-called depression of, you know, I have two children, fully grown, and grandchildren as well. And so I was depressed because I wasn't getting all the attention in my pregnancy, and then the baby becomes a burden. So I remember that part. But the abortion lobby is looking for an extension of the perinatal period, which is considered a number of hours after the baby is accidentally born. And they're trying to extend this time so that they wouldn't be accused of murder. I would think that Clancy would be aware of that if she was a nurse, and she might be used as a test case, because sometimes in our legal system there's a precedent that's set. And so I'm just wondering if there's a connection between the legal community and the abortion community to extend, to excuse murder.
1: Well, Anne, I gotta imagine that 8 months, that's how old her youngest was, 8 months.
5: Yes.
1: Well past any period that anybody could consciously say anything. But, you know, then the other two kids were, you know, toddlers, if not older than that. Anne, I have to ask you a very personal question. You don't have to answer if you don't want to. You described what you had. Would you say that you had postpartum depression?
5: Well, I think that there is a kind of adaptation that everybody's concerned with you when you're pregnant, and they want to know how you're doing and everything. And then the child is born, and this becomes a work for you.
1: Yeah.
5: And you're healing and you're working. That's just natural. I wouldn't call it a depression so much. It's an adjustment.
1: Well, Ann, we got to jump to a commercial break here, but thank you so much for calling in, and I agree with you. It is natural, and hopefully those who need help with it don't feel like there's a stigma attached to it and can ask for help. And those of us around the mothers in these cases, extend that helping hand. Thanks for the call, and we got to go to commercial break. It's America at Night with McGraw-Millhaven. Josh Gilbert filling in.
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1: An American Airlines flight from Dallas to Newark diverted to Baltimore after an unruly passenger had to be restrained with duct tape. ABC Chief Justice Correspondent Pierre Thomas has more.
2: That man now facing state charges, and the FBI is investigating. American Airlines telling ABC News restraints may be used when necessary to maintain the safety and security of everyone on board. Consistent with industry practice, restraint cups and tape are included in the flight attendant's service kit.
1: Police in Germany say they foiled a spate of possible sabotage plots this week against the power grid. ABC's Tom Sophie Burridge has more.
3: This is at least the fourth such incident at different power stations across Germany this week in a spate of suspected sabotage plots. Now, after explosives were found at one of the sites Tuesday, a German official called it an attempt to short circuit the power grid and disrupt the region's energy supply. That official saying there were two lines of inquiry: left-wing extremism or sabotage directed by a foreign state.
1: A European security official telling ABC Russia is now conducting a, quote, concerted campaign of plots on European soil. A scathing watchdog report released Friday on former Labor Secretary Lori Chavez de Remer claims that she created a toxic, intimidating, and humiliating work environment at the Labor Department. Chavez de Remer resigned in April. Dave Packer, ABC News.
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11: Back to the program, back to America at Night. Josh Gilbert filling in for McGraw on this Labor Day weekend. And the people from Dyson, you know them from the vacuum cleaners and the fans and the hair dryers. Well, they're now coming after your teeth. There's a new Dyson electric toothbrush. It's called the Camera Jet. It's $499, and as the name implies, yes, it has a camera in it. And it is so good, connected to your Wi-Fi, by the way, so you can watch yourself on your phone brushing your teeth. It's so good that it can see in between your teeth, and as it squeezes past the gaps in your teeth, it shoots out a spray of mouthwash. This is to help those of you out there who just, gosh darn it, don't floss enough. The new $499 Dyson Camera Jet toothbrush is hitting the market. So if you don't floss, maybe this is your new toothbrush. Would you pay it?

0: Text us 1-844-2-McGraw, 1-844-262-4729. Coming up next, David Pogue, CBS Sunday Morning tech reporter. Tim Cook stepped down as CEO of Apple. We'll talk about it.
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0: Welcome back to America at Night on a Friday night. Josh Gilbert filling in for McGraw-Milhaven. Thank you so much for having me. Earlier this week, Tim Cook stepped down as Apple CEO, a 15-year-long run. He took over after Steve Jobs, held the job ever since, and now he is moving on. We turn to David Pogue, who is with CBS Sunday Morning, but he also wrote the book earlier this year, Apple, the First 50 Years. So he would know a thing or two about the reign of Tim Cook as CEO. And David, thanks for joining America at Night.
20: Of course.
0: So when we look at Tim Cook, I mean, he took over after Steve Jobs was everything. Hard to fill those shoes. When you look at the 15-year run of Tim Cook as CEO of Apple, what's the biggest thing that stands out?
20: Well, he never pretended that he was a product guy like Steve Jobs. Tim Cook is this quiet, reserved, doesn't raise his voice leader. And he was best known as a logistics guy, dollars, cents, supply chain, inventory maestro, but not the kind of guy who wakes up in the middle of the night like, I have an idea for a new product. So in a way, he was a weird choice for Steve Jobs to choose as his successor because he was the polar opposite. And, you know, sure enough, he did not bring us a new iPad, a new iPhone. He brought us a couple of accessories, the Apple Watch and the AirPods, and he brought us a lot of services like Apple Music and iCloud and things like that that are turned out to be immensely successful. If they were, if the services department of Apple were a company unto themselves, they would be one of the, you know, Fortune 50 right there. So he did amazing things financially for the company. He took their annual revenue from, you know, $350 billion a year to close to $5 trillion a year. He tripled the headcount of the company. He quadrupled the annual revenue. So, you know, from a dollars and cents standpoint, he was a spectacular success.
0: As the stock went up 2,000% in those 15 years. I mean, if
20: not so bad,
0: any company would say, you know, where's our Tim Cook? But go back to choosing Tim Cook as the successor. Steve Jobs obviously was sick. He knew his time was coming. He picked Tim Cook himself.
20: He did. And Tim Cook recounts his final conversation with Jobs. Tim Cook told me this when I interviewed him, and he said, Jobs said, everybody's going to say, what would Steve do once you become the new CEO? And don't listen to them. Just do what's right, which is really interesting, a great piece of advice, but really largely not what Tim Cook did. I mean, I interviewed 150 Apple people for this book, and I can tell you most of them live and breathe by what would Steve do. I mean, that's good, right? Because Steve was into perfection and polish and simplicity. And so Steve would always say, I'll say no to 1,000 feature ideas before I say yes to one good one. And that kept these things from being too junky and too overloaded with featureitis. And, you know, they still largely live by those credos at Apple. They all still unofficially say, what would Steve do?
0: So what would Steve do? Let me ask you this. Steve Jobs famously said, Apple will never have a stylus for their iPhone or their iPads. He said, we have five styluses on on each hand, our fingers. And that's why everything is a touchpad, and we do everything with our fingers. Well, when Tim Cook took over, all of a sudden we had an Apple Pencil, which, frankly, was a bomb. It was a bad idea. But that was definitely not what Steve would have done. Were there other examples of Tim Cook doing things that flew directly in the face of things that Steve Jobs had said?
20: Yeah, there are a few examples like that, and all of them have one thing in common. They're designed to expand the financial windfall from the iPhone. So, for example, Tim Cook expanded the number of iPhone models. Steve Jobs had one iPhone a year, and you were happy. But now you can get all different prices and all different sizes. Tim Cook opened up the iPhone to larger ones and smaller ones. Steve also thought that the Spotify model of music service, where you pay a monthly fee for unlimited music, was the wrong way to go. At the time, Steve was selling songs that you owned the file for $1 per song. And he would always say, with the Spotify model, the day you stop paying your monthly fee, you're left with nothing. You have no music. And he thought that consumers would hate that model. But he was clearly wrong on that one, too, because Tim Cook introduced Apple Music, the Spotify model, where you pay a monthly fee, you don't own anything. And that turned out to be an enormous success.
0: And these decisions are one of the reasons why Tim Cook took Apple into the stratosphere, $5 trillion. When you said that, that sounds like that's national debt money. That's crazy. But looking back on it, Tim Cook sounds like a CEO. Shareholders are happy. The company's making money. In retrospect, Steve Jobs, it highlights how un-CEO he kind of was.
20: He kind of was. I mean, remember, the guy had one semester of college, no business school. His first reign at Apple, from its founding until he departed in 1985, he was not a good leader at all. And anyone who was there will tell you that. He was abusive. He gave temper tantrums. He was very difficult to work with, not a compromiser. He took credit for other people's ideas. And then he left Apple. He was kind of kicked out. And for 11 years, he was on his own. He started another company called Next Computer. He started Pixar. He started a family. And when he came back, they called him Steve 2.0. He was a much mellower, not still no Tim Cook, but a much mellower person and much more able to collaborate. But again, not a trained CEO, not a trained manager.
0: And definitely a product guy, worked alongside Johnny Ive. You can thank Johnny Ive for all of the design features that are on the iPhone and the beauty of some of these products. But when you look at Tim Cook and his reign of 15 years, is there any way to see him outside of that looming Steve Jobs shadow?
20: I mean, he did some interesting things at Apple that don't get a lot of credit. I never hear people talk about his transformation of the company into a medical devices company. I mean, he started putting features on the Apple Watch that, even if you're the biggest Apple hater, you would have to admit have saved tens of thousands of lives. It detects a lot of life-threatening conditions like sleep apnea, hypertension, which is high blood pressure, atrial fibrillation, which is this very common heart ailment where your heart just quivers instead of pumping. And like atrial fibrillation, you can get tested for that, but it's intermittent. So if it's not happening when you're in the doctor's office, they'll miss it. But the watch is on you all the time, always watching. And every single week, Apple gets these letters from, you know, I'm a 35-year-old athlete. I play tennis every day. And the last person I would expect to have my heart go wonky. And I got this alert and I went and saw my doctor and, you know, the rest of the history. I give a lot of talks. I do speaking engagements. And at one of these things, a guy raised his hand and said, yeah, it happened to me. My watch said, looks like you have atrial fibrillation. I didn't even know what that was, but I went to the doctor and he said, this could have killed you. And then another hand and another hand. And these days, I just ask my audience, has this ever happened to any of you? And in any group of, you know, 100 audience members, 7 or 8 hands go up. I mean, these things save lives. And now the AirPods, too. The AirPods now have heart rate sensors in them, and they are clinical-grade hearing aids now for a tenth the price of real hearing aids. And they're working on glucose monitoring in the Apple Watch. So it's really amazing how deeply Apple has gone into health and medical measurement.
0: And that, I mean, this is all news to me as well. I mean, I know the app on my phone with the heart, and I can check my steps. But yeah, I have heard those stories about people who were alerted. Hey, you need to go see a doctor, and it's all thanks to their iPhone. Now, Steve Jobs cantankerous. You said Steve Jobs version 1.0, kind of prickly guy, mad genius, if you will. Do you think he'd be happy where Apple is today?
20: It's hard to say. He would, I mean, as we know, he would object to some of the things that have happened, the multiplication of models. I think Apple has lost some of its tight grip on the controlling the feature explosion. For a long time, you know, Samsung and Google would try to add features to their phones, and Apple would resist copying them for the sake of remaining competitive, because it looked like they were just copying. Apple preferred to go its own way. Nowadays, I sort of see Apple wanting to make sure their feature list is up to par with other companies. So he would definitely object to that. But of course, you know, the financial success would be very hard to argue with.
0: Yeah. I'd take just a slice of that, David Pogue. David Pogue, reporter for CBS Sunday Morning. He is the author of the book Apple, The First 50 Years. You can find that wherever books are sold. Came out earlier this year. But David, I'd be remiss if I didn't bring this up. New York Magazine, you wrote an article. Walk us through this very quickly. Your sister got an email from somebody that said, hey, I have your grandmother's photo album. If you'd like it back, send me $150. What is this insane story?
20: This is the weirdest freaking thing. You characterized it exactly right. We got this email that said, I have come into possession of this 105-year-old photo album that your grandmother, Mary Ellen Pogue, put together as a teenager, and I'd be happy to sell it to you.
0: Sell, not give it, not give. I tracked you down to give it back to you. No, I tracked you down to sell it back to you.
20: Exactly. So, you know, my brother and sister and dad all thought it was a scam, and I did too, but I thought, what's the harm? I'll write him back. Because a couple of things were unusual. One is he knew my grandmother's name, Mary Ellen Pogue, and knew her death date and her birth date. So clearly there was something going on. So I wrote him back and asked for more information, and he responded with photos of this photo album. And it was her as a teenager, as a little girl, as a baby. And it was a Mary Ellen we had never known. We never knew this photo album existed. And clearly he had it. And as my dad said, like, for him to figure out who this woman was and then track you guys down, I think he deserves $150 just for that work. So we paid him by Venmo, and he sent it by FedEx, which there's $50 gone right there.
0: Sure.
20: And it's spectacular. It's an absolute heirloom. It is in fantastic shape. But I got interested. The New York Magazine article was basically my detective work trying to figure out, how the hell did he get this album? Where did it come from? Why don't we know about it? And I mean, I'll try to tell this quickly. Basically, he bought it from an eBay memorabilia dealer. There's this whole secondary economy online of dealers who sell to dealers, who sell to collectors, who sell to dealers. And each time they goose up the price a little more, make a little profit. So I tracked it from the dealer, this guy, the guy who communicated with us, he bought it from an eBay dealer who bought it from an auction site called HiBid, who bought it from another eBay dealer. And the punchline is fantastic. The punchline is, in 2018, my crazy Uncle Jack, who had schizophrenia and never left his parents' home even after they died, finally died himself. And it turned out we went to sell that house, opened the door, and it hit us between the eyes. He was a hoarder. This place was full up to our eyebrows with crap. yeah. from 50 years. You couldn't make an inch. So who are you going to call? We called Matt Paxton, the guy from the Hoarders TV show, because we knew he had a crew who cleans out hoarder houses. And the way it works is anything that's trash, he throws away. Anything that might have value to the family, he laid out for us in a warehouse in Richmond, Virginia. My dad and my siblings flew down there, spent 2 days looking through all this stuff, seeing if we wanted to keep any of it, bearing in mind that we didn't want our children to be saddled with a house full of stuff. So it is very likely that my grandmother's photo album was there in that warehouse, and we passed over it because we were just overwhelmed by the amount of stuff. We never guessed that when sold to us in isolation 11 years later, that it would be valuable to us.
0: This is a wild story, and it highlights a whole cottage industry. You know, you see these stories on Facebook. Oh, I found this ring, and there was an inscription, so I tracked these people down, and I returned the ring. There's a cottage industry of people doing that, and instead of giving the stuff back, well, now they're going to try to charge us for it. So, David, what a wild and fabulous story. You can read the whole thing at New York Mag, New York Magazine, newyorkmag.com. David Pogue, he is the author of Apple, The First 50 Years, and you can check him out every Sunday on CBS Sunday Morning. New season coming up, David. We'll be looking for you.
20: Thanks, man. Appreciate it.
0: Appreciate you, and thank you so much. It's America at Night with McGraw-Millhaven. Josh Gilbert filling in tonight.
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1: Back on the program, America at Night, Josh Gilbert filling in for McGraw-Milhaven on a wonderful Labor Day weekend. McGraw, most of us have a three-day weekend. I know some of you have to work on Monday, so tip of the cap for you for putting in the work. And McGraw has a four-day weekend because he suckered me into coming in tonight. But I get to talk to Matt Wolf. He's the entertainment guru that you hear on America at Night every Friday night. And Matt joins us. Matt, nice to meet you, and thanks for joining America at Night.
2: Yeah, pleasure to be here, but I got to know, how does McGraw get 4 days off when the rest of us get like a measly 24 hours? I mean, this is radio, Josh, really?
1: Well, I got to work tomorrow morning at 7, so, you know, no rest
2: exactly,
1: for the weekend, right?
2: Exactly. What gives him 4 days off is what I'm saying. My goodness.
1: Now, you know what, Matt? The only thing I could say is his name is on the show, so
2: yeah,
1: we all
2: true,
1: just have
2: that's
1: to...
2: true. I'll give you that.
1: You've got to fall in line. Hey, a lot of stuff to talk about tonight, but yeah. I want to first start with the summer box office. Now, for years post-pandemic, we've been hearing, oh, the movie theater's dead. Everything's going streaming. Nobody goes to the movies anymore. But that's not the case this summer. And I'll tell you this, Matt. I've got a five-year-old, so we have been to see the Minions movie. We have gone and we saw Hoppers. We saw the Mario movie. We saw Toy Story 5. I mean, I'm at the movies more than ever, but I am going because my son.
2: Well, let me ask you this. How many times did you see Spider-Man Brand New Day?
1: Yeah, zero. You know, then that's
2: really
1: the one I want to watch. I don't think he's old enough for the Spider-Man. And to ask my wife, you know, it's hard to get time off when you've got a wife and a kid and you work Saturdays. But to say, yeah, I'm going to take some time off and just head to the movies. I'm not quite there yet, but I can't wait for to share all the superhero movies with him. We're going to talk about Lanterns later. But
2: yeah, definitely.
1: What of the summer box office? It has the multiplex returned?
2: I got to tell you, and I'm going to quote a line from Goodfellas here that I love to quote all the time. It's going to be a pretty good summer, okay? And this was a pretty successful summer in terms of the box office, right? Spider-Man Brand New Day is still absolutely killing it, by the way, after a month in release. It will break $900 million domestic at the box office this weekend during the four-day Labor Day frame. It's on its way to overtaking Star Wars The Force Awakens, which is the number one movie domestic in terms of dollars at $936 million. You mentioned Toy Story 5. That did big this summer, $478 million domestic. The Odyssey, can't forget about that, $563 million. The Devil Wears Prada 2. Michael, you know, indie films hit also really well, like movies like Obsession and Backrooms. Now, all of this, Josh, the total gross for these films right now stands at $4.598 billion for the summer. That is, as of right now, the second highest summer ever at the box office. 2013 is the all-timer with, wait for it, $4.756 billion. So after today, tomorrow, Sunday, and Monday, you know, the entire Labor Day frame, we need to gross another $158 million roughly in ticket sales. Will it happen? Maybe, Josh, if you go to see Spider-Man this weekend, it's a freaking horse race right until the end. I think it might just make it. It might squeak by. We'll have to see.
1: Let me ask you about Spider-Man specifically, because I want to know who's going to the movie. What age groups are going to the movie? Obviously, I'm bringing my son with all these kids' movies, but when it comes to Spider-Man, I have nephews. They are the ones who love Spider-Man. 20 years ago with the Tobey Maguire Spider-Mans, those ones were breaking the box office records back then. What is it about Spider-Man? I think it's because it's a teenager, and the kids of any generation can relate to that more than they can to Iron Man.
2: Well, listen, my hero growing up was Spidey. I used to draw my own Spider-Man comics when I was 6, 7 years old. And, I mean, the best thing I can tell you is when Stan Lee made this character back in the day with Steve Ditko, they designed it to be a very grounded character, a teenager with like most teenagers, they got problems. He's got girl problems. There's a bully problem. He can't get a job. He can't, get to work on time. He's rushing home to take care of his elderly aunt. He loses an uncle to an accident, to a burglar, which he later finds out that, somebody he could have stopped. So there was a lot of relatable content back in the 60s when this character was first invented. And as it evolved into the 70s, into the 80s, they kept it grounded in that lore. And Spider-Man is a very accessible character. He may have all these superpowers. He has the Spidey sense. He has the cool webbing. He can, he can stick to walls. He gets Mary Jane. He's got the girl and all of that. But at the end of the day, he is very much a human being like you and I. You know what I mean? He's got his problems. He's a kid from Queens. Very relatable in that sense. And he's very much a generational character. You nailed it right there. You're taking your kids, your nephews. I mean, when I was 30-something, the Tobey Maguire movies were huge. Then along came Andrew Garfield for a short amount of time. That's why when they bought all the Spider-Men together a couple of years ago for that movie did huge as well at the box office. So there's a lot of relatability here, and it is a generational character that will be going on long after you and I leave this earth.
1: And I got to tell you, a billionaire arms dealer in Iron Man, a Norse god, I can't relate to that. Another billionaire with, mommy daddy issues in Batman. Can't relate to that. A teenager with girl problems? I think we all been there.
2: Those other characters you just mentioned, too, they do very, very well with the solo movies and the Avengers movies. That's not to say I can't relate to Tony Stark. I mean, who wouldn't want to be Tony Stark? Got a gazillion dollars. You got Pepper Potts. You got the Lamborghini, and you got the cool suit of armor. But at the end of the day, who is the most relatable? Who can you go back to and say, yeah, I remember when I had a Mary Jane in my life, or a Gwen Stacy, that sort of thing. That will always be Peter Parker in that sense.
1: And I think this Holland has done a job as the new Spider-Man. And I loved in the one where they did bring Tobey Maguire and Andrew Garfield in. I love how Andrew Garfield even recognized, yeah, I'm third on the list when it comes to you guys.
2: I'm Spidey 3. No, I'm Peter 3.
1: And even in the Avengers movies, I really loved when they brought in Tom Holland as Spider-Man because it did inject that youthfulness into it.
2: Exactly.
1: All right, so let's get weird here for a minute. This Jeopardy announcer was kicked off a flight, and at the time, all we knew was that a female passenger complained. At the time, I thought, maybe somebody had a couple drinks and was hitting on a passenger, but that's not what this is. It's far worse.
2: Yeah, TMZ, of course, usually involved in these stories, and they posted a bunch of pictures the other day, and we'll get to that in a second. But the bottom line is, the breaking news from earlier is that Wheel of Fortune announcer Jim Thornton fired today after Sony Pictures called a thorough investigation into the circumstances you just described. So again, let's look at the timeline here for a second. The show is coming back for its new season in just a couple of weeks. On September 14th. Everything is in the can already, right? So it looks like they're going to have to go with an interim announcer and re-record everything that's already been put in. So that's a lot of work right there to begin with. No official replacement announcer has been announced as of yet. And on all of this, again, rearing up on Tuesday when Sony said they were investigating certain allegations concerning Thornton, he gets suspended. TMZ publishes that report about his suspension. The voice actor's lawyer denounced the whole thing as defamatory, saying that there was criminal wrongdoing on that commercial flight from to Los Angeles in May. Now, his firing just comes hours after TMZ posted these photos, and you can look at them for yourself now. They're still up there, or what were allegedly him on that American Airlines flight with his laptop opened up to sort of, I guess, this disturbing chat room. It appears to be with images and texts, that it was a chat room for pedophiles, something of that nature. Up-close photos of the alleged laptop screen showing these lewd conversations going on here. What happened was a passenger spotted this on his screen, took the pictures, notified a flight attendant, who then alerted the pilot, who ultimately contacted authorities. And, you know, he was questioned when they landed at LAX, and, you know, they spoke to Thornton there on the ground, but then he was given permission to leave. So, yeah, it's a very, very dicey sort of thing going on here. But what's interesting is I'm curious to see how this whole thing is going to be handled with Wheel of Fortune. You know, is he contracted here? You know, and how is the union, SAG-AFTRA, which represents television and radio artists, how they are going to be handling all of this?
1: Yeah, very weird story. And we'll just have to see who they get to replace him and how they splice that up to take him out of this upcoming season. All right, Dolly Parton passes away, and it's very sad, and it's actually one of the only things that has brought this country together in the past, you know, 20 years. Since 9/11, I would even argue that this is something that we can all agree on, that we loved Dolly. Now, tomorrow is September 5th. 9/5. She famously was in the movie 9/5. So we heard whispers about this, about the airport in Nashville changing its name to the Dolly Parton International Airport. But is 9/5 day going to be a thing going forward?
2: 9/25 day is what it's going to be here in New York. So, you know, let's
1: Oh, 9/25.
2: Yes,
1: oh.
2: 9/25. 9/25. See what they did there?
1: The 25th. Oh, okay.
2: Yeah. Exactly.
1: And here, I'm
2: going
1: to celebrate it tomorrow, and I'm going to be early.
2: Which is great, you know, because there's a very important anniversary also coming up within the next week, and that being September 11th here in New York and the 25th anniversary. So we're approaching a very solemn time here in the tri-state area, but... You know, I love reading stories like this because we can all agree, like you mentioned before, if there was one person everybody on both sides could agree on, is that Dolly Parton was the best, right? I mean, she did so much for so many different charities and her own charitable organizations. She made great American songs, and she was a great American success story. So what's going to happen here in New York on September 25th, 9/25. They're going to be declaring as 9/25 day here in New York. Now, what exactly is going to be done? What does that entail? They're keeping things kind of under wraps right now, you know. But in the big old city here, I think we know how to get it done. And you can be assured that there's going to be some fun things going on. And again, I have a feeling a lot's going to have to do with their charitable organizations, like the Imagination Library. You know, that still bowls me over that even over the last year, more than 38 million books were sent out to kids across the U.S. for free to promote literacy, that sort of thing. That was a cause that was close and dear to her heart because her father had literacy problems, and growing up in rural Tennessee, that's what she was surrounded with. So again, she took a lot of her hardships and she made good out of them. And when she's making billions of dollars, you know, there's at some point where she's like, what do I need all this money for? I'm going to be giving back. And that's sort of the spirit that I think we all kind of need to tap into. Even if it's just, I said this last week with McGraw, even if it's just helping out one person, I think, in effect, that's a great Dolly day for me, if you know what I'm saying.
1: All right, 9/25 day. That'll be coming up here in just a couple weeks. And I read a story that said, why was Dolly never officially a billionaire? Well, the answer is simple. She gave it all away. So good for Dolly.
2: Pretty much.
1: And I got I'm gonna make my Kalshi bet now that in Manhattan on the 25th there will be a Dolly Parton lookalike contest somewhere. In the Big Apple.
2: I would imagine downtown for sure with the hat and boots.
1: Yeah. All right, Matt, this is going way too fast. You know I love entertainment, and I'm really digging this segment, so thank you for joining us. We got to wrap up with this, though. Started out talking about the comic book movies, and they are hotter now than just about anything else out there. Coming to our small screen, though, is Lanterns, the Green Lantern Show, which they tried to make a movie out of with Ryan Reynolds. It didn't really do too well, but everybody's talking here in my office. Everybody's talking about Lanterns on HBO.
2: Yeah, now Lanterns is a very buzzy new series that debuted on HBO Max a couple of weeks ago. And I mean buzzy for a lot of different reasons. First of all, the third episode, which just dropped a couple of days ago, it averaged about 10 million viewers globally, 7 million of them here in the U.S. That's pretty substantial. It's been in the top five on HBO for weeks now. Now Lanterns is based exactly on what you said. It's based on the Green Lantern DC comic with the main Green Lantern, Hal Jordan, mentoring his soon-to-be replacement, or maybe not his replacement, John Stewart. These are two characters that have a long, long history in the comics, and it turns into a very true detective-like story, okay? There's a big-time murder going on. I don't want to say too much, and they've got to solve this, and they're at odds with each other. And this episode that just aired this past week, it dives deep into John Stewart's backstory and how he's been prepared to be a superhero all of his life, and it's got a nice appearance, too, from Laura Linney as well. Now, the other side of all this, right, there's plenty of people that love it. There's others not so much. Some in the fan community, let's just say, don't like the portrayal of Hal Jordan, played by Kyle Chandler, who's great as a cranky kind of get-off-my-lawn, you know, version of the hero, up against John Stewart, his protege, a younger black man, played brilliantly by Aaron Pierre. And there's all these accusations flying around right now about the show being too woke after this week's episode, and the portrayal of Jordan again as this cranky, maybe even some see as a racist portrayal of Hal Jordan, you know, smacks against everything the character ever was, you know, and that overall it's just not heroic enough, and it strays too far from its roots, right? You know, Josh, we've heard this all before, and I had no idea. I have to be honest with you. I had no idea this was all going on, and I just started watching it. I made a post about it on Facebook, and I got bombed by people from all over the country. I was just like, I couldn't believe the vile stuff I was getting.
1: Crazy. Matt, that's why you just got to stay off the internet. So we'll check out Lanterns. We hear it's really great. And, you know, if we had more time, I'd get into how much I love that each episode drops every week. Streaming, binging has its place, but I love to be able to watch one and then wait another week for the next one. Matt Wolf, he's our entertainment guru. And you mentioned Goodfellas. I'll give you my favorite line. Matt, go get your shine box this weekend.
2: All right.
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0: Back on America at Night with McGraw-Milhaven, Josh Gilbert filling in this evening. And the next hour, I want to talk to you. It is 1-888-844-McGraw. Let me do that again. 1-844-2-McGraw. 1-844-262-4729. I want to talk to the listeners coast to coast and find out what you guys are up to this Labor Day holiday weekend. And it's an opportunity for us to kind of revel in the fact that, you know, the 9-to-5, the 5-day work week, hey, we didn't get that by accident. We actually had to fight for that. So what does the future hold for work? I wonder, is a 4-day work week around our corner? Give us a call or a text. The number is the same, 1-844-2-McGraw, 1-844-262-4729. Josh Gilbert filling in for McGraw-Milhaven.
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1: This is the Chad Benson Show. My name is Craig Collins filling in, which apparently some people call me that now. I kind of love that. I fill in on some shows, this one, another national one. I also fill in on some shows in specific markets like Indianapolis, or at least I have for a long time. And I have a show in Houston, by the way, to start things off before I get to any news, just to selfishly promote me. I have a show from 7 to 9 o'clock, which is morning hours, Central Time, at KSEV in Houston, Texas. Don't listen to my show instead of Chad's. His is better. I'm just telling you it's true that it is. Maybe listen to my show as a podcast. It is KSEV Mornings. You can find it anywhere. But all right, let's get to actual news stuff. At Radio Craig Z is a way to find me on social media, too. Selfish promotion today on the radio. All right, I thought this was really interesting as far as a way to kick things off, because it's an incredibly stupid Democrat making an incredibly ridiculous argument that I kind of love that he tries to go gun control as part of his argument to change the way that illegal immigration works. Just wave a magic wand and make it legal. That's essentially what he's asking us to do, which is fantastic. But more so than that, he knows if you want to placate the other side or at least reach them, let's go ahead and talk about guns, baby. I do own guns. I am a gun owner. I'm very happy about it. No, I don't think that using my Second Amendment right means that anybody who walks into this country also gets to be a legal citizen.
2: Our immigrant coworkers, neighbors, friends, and family want to contribute to this country legally. Let them.
1: That's
2: legal immigration. Imagine if just 3% of gun sales were permitted. Many in this room, myself included, would call that gun prohibition. But that's how few immigrants seeking permanent legal status in the United States through the proper

0: processes actually get approved.
1: Why is that, by the way? Hold on. I'll jump in here. Why do you think that is, that only 3% of people that apply to become U.S. citizens the right way? By the way, my wife was born in Mexico, is a U.S. citizen. She went through the process. She succeeded because she got married to this guy. But anyway, why is that true? Why are there so few people that are succeeding going through proper channels? It's partly because, this is not the only reason, the court systems are inundated with people that shouldn't be here legally, essentially meaning that you have a ton of cases and a whole lot of people who don't show up for their court hearing, and a lot of people who've jumped the line and gotten to this country illegally in a way that they shouldn't have, that make it harder for people to come in legally. You know who thought that, by the way? You know who believed in that message that I just shared for you on the Chad Benson Show, the fancy national show? Barack Obama. Barack Hussein Obama, if I'm trying to be President Trump about it. But he's the one who initially said that we can't let people jump the line. Well, he didn't initially say that, but he's more recently said it. And Democrats seem to have abandoned that message. Let's let this idiot continue.
0: In a year. For many, there's no legal way at all. If you make legal immigration impossible,
1: it's not possible.
0: Don't complain about illegal immigration. You created it. You made it illegal. So, yes, focus on justice for victims, but let peaceful people contribute to this country legally.
1: Yeah, so essentially that message also means anyone that wants to live in the United States gets to live here. And you know what the biggest problem about this is? And I'm going to sound a little bit like a far righty when I say this, but I promise you it just simply is true. I've seen it occur, and you've probably seen it occur in some fashion, some sort of news story that you read about. There are people who want to move to our country who hate our country, but they want to live here, which is odd because they seem to actually like a lot of the things that make the United States special. They just don't want to actually support the United States, and inevitably they do harm to someone or a lot of people, and they couch that under the guise of, I'm not really an American, I just live here, I'm from somewhere else. There are many, many people who don't want to live the American way of life. And if you want someone to immigrate to your country, you want them to respect your country. No, they don't have to completely abandon who they were before. I'm going to go back to the example of my wife to kick off the show. Born and raised Mexican, lived in Mexico until her 20s, and then she moved to the United States for school, for college. She met me. She did a dumb thing and married this idiot that's talking to you on the microphone today. And there we go. There we have it. She is now a U.S. citizen. She decided to stay when she probably planned on going back home. Wasn't that hard. Did cost a decent amount of money, but it was not an impossible system. And more importantly, since becoming a U.S. citizen, she now believes herself to be from both places, the United States and Mexico. I do a lot of work with veterans through some of the podcast and radio things that I do. And my wife has loved getting to know U.S. veterans and talking about the importance of protecting the United States of America and dealing with people who would willingly give their life to protect the values of our country. I remember this. Here, I'll tell you this, too. This wasn't the intent of the start of the show, but I can't help it. Honor Flight is an incredible program. It exists throughout the entire country. There's a bunch of chapters. Wherever you happen to be listening to the show, there's a decent chance that your community or a community close by to you has an Honor Flight group. This group takes people to Washington, D.C., takes veterans, I should say, to Washington, D.C., mostly now Vietnam guys, to see the war memorials that exist there. And what's amazing about that, and my wife has gotten to ride with me in a police, you know, escort where you're going to the airport with heroes and then a police escort home after the entire journey. There's so many different parts of connecting to the veterans and the people who, as I said, willingly give their lives to protect the values, the freedoms that exist in our country. And getting to know some of those individuals has turned my wife into a pretty patriotic human that was not born here. A rather patriotic human, I should say, that was not born here. She has the American flags on her cheeks and stuff, little, you know, water tattoos when she goes to this kind of stuff. And she was born in another country. And those are the kinds of people that we do want to live here, people who are willing to adopt and accept the value system that we have. And when you have a version of immigration where anybody can come in, there's really no rules, they're allowed to stay for basically any reason they want, we have a lot of people who don't respect that. And then we have a lot of damage. to our society. We've seen it. You've seen it. I've seen it. It's not just a political far-right talking point. It's a reality. All right, let's move on. There's other stuff out there. I thought this was really interesting. I live in Houston, Texas, as I said, to open the show. KSEV Mornings is a radio show that I do that you can find anywhere you look for podcasts. But anyway, James Tallarico, who is running for the Senate in Texas and is a far-left crazy person by a lot of the things he said just a few years ago. It's not like we're resurfacing audio of a guy who said this 25 years ago because, you know, he's been in politics for so long. That was the Joe Biden version of an approach. When Biden was running for the office of president and somehow won. I'm still confused about that because there was a lot of votes for a guy that did very few speak. Anyway, I won't go there. But nonetheless, when Joe Biden was running for office, you could play audio of him totally disagreeing with himself 15, 20, 30 years ago as a senator, as a politician in some capacity, as a vice president. It was interesting to watch that sort of stuff occur. For Tallarico, it's 3 or 4 years ago. He's a relatively younger guy. I don't even think the time frame given here is true when the Democrat objects on CNN and claims that this happened in 2019. That's not accurate. But nonetheless, that part doesn't matter. What matters to me is as they go about this fight, as they go about this argument, part of the discussion for the lefty that's arguing with the conservative on CNN, part of the discussion is, you know what, it doesn't really matter. So here, let's play part of the audio, and then I'll continue to tell you why this is incredibly broken as a concept, especially when people are playing audio from James Tallarico when he did a podcast 2 years ago, not 7 years ago, and definitely not 20 years ago.
2: I think that is my advice, is get out there, go on offense, say who you are, but also be very clear about who James Tallarico is. So, I mean, do you think it's okay that he said that white men are the biggest domestic terrorist threat to this country?
3: Is he campaigning on that, or was this some comment from, like, 2019 that was kind of cringe that we've all been
2: passed? Oh, so people aren't held accountable for their past comments?
3: Ken Paxton, in very recent history...
2: So you're the biggest domestic terrorist.
3: Of course I don't agree with that, but James Tallarico isn't running on that. When James Tallarico and Ken Paxton are facing off, they're talking about the economy while...
1: He's not running on his beliefs, darn it! Why would you tell us that he's running on the things that he believes? How dare you...
3: Ken Paxton is cheating on his wife. James Tallarico is talking about money and politics while Ken Paxton is taking money out of the hands of his voters. Like, you realize his own staff.
2: Is God non-binary?
4: Who cares?
3: This is just such
4: a...
1: It's not a stupid talking point. It is the basics of who the human being is. You know what's really interesting there? Within that 40-second clip on CNN, the person that is trying to defend James Tallarico and his radical beliefs at all costs, ignore this thing that he said because it's so long ago and he's not even running on it as part of his platform because he'd lose if he actually used those things that he believes more often as talking points right now. Being fake is not the same as abandoning certain beliefs. I love that they're saying, just listen to what the politician says now. But the other part that I really love is during that rebuttal, our lefty Democrat on CNN, who has a ton of support from everybody else on the panel, also says that Ken Paxton is a morally corrupt man, which is a thing you hear all the time. He's cheating on his wife, was the comment there. And Ken Paxton is divorced. He is with somebody else. He's not a great human being, a perfect human being. I don't know what the right word would be in his private life. But I contend, if I'm going to support anyone in politics, the vast majority of these people are probably not great people. And actually, you know what? I'll go with a joke. I think it's a Jerry Seinfeld joke that I love a lot about politics in general. And I'm just going to paraphrase it. I'm not going to try to deliver you a Seinfeld joke today on the show. But the thing I love so much is when he says it's only really crazy people who want to be politicians. You know, maybe it's actually George Carlin. This might not be. I think I credit Seinfeld all the time, but now I'm thinking maybe Carlin said this. It's crazy people because if you ask yourself, hey, who should be in charge of everything, essentially who should run for president, and your answer is you're probably not the normal person out there. You're probably a tad strange and or a tad self-obsessed and probably crappy. And there's a lot of things you've done that are probably also crappy, whether it's your belief system, whether it's your behavior, all of that. All right, this is the Chad Benson Show. My name is Craig Collins filling in. Thrilled to be with you More coming up in just a bit.
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8: Hi, I'm Elton John. 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
1: This is The Chad Benson Show. My name is Craig Collins, filling in. Thrilled to be with you. A bunch of stuff to talk about. A Walmart worker says it's too early for them to have all their Halloween costumes out, and yet they already do. Now, we're not unfamiliar with this. This happens all the time. Is it almost 2 months before Halloween? Yes, of course it is. Is that too early? As a guy born on Halloween, I'm going to tell you the answer to that question, yes. It is too early. Does anybody care? No. And actually, I'll throw one last thing out there, which is going to make me a tad hypocritical. But hey, it's not a silly topic. This doesn't count compared to political things. I don't hate walking into a store and seeing the ridiculous Halloween decorations, like the giant 15-20 foot skeleton that some crazy person is going to put in their front yard. And the reason I don't hate, I don't want to see everything. I just want to see those things. Because I think it takes a while to convince yourself that's a good idea. I'm sure there's people who impulse buy this stuff, but I think there's a certain amount of people who struggle for a bit, and maybe it's just to convince the wife that what you need this Halloween is a 20-foot skeleton that lights up and dances in your front yard. So put those out early. Give people multiple opportunities to contemplate buying those. That is my advice. But for the other stuff, keep it behind closed doors until like 2 weeks before Halloween. But here's a person going viral on social media. As I said, a Walmart employee complaining about this.
2: This guy that came up to me with his son, and he said that he was just looking for a Flash costume for him for Halloween, and I told him that they're going to have them at the front in the seasonal section where the rest of the Halloween stuff at. He looked at me and was like, we just checked from over there, and all we was able to find was Spider-Man and Batman costumes. Can you double check it? And I was like, all right, cool. So I went on my phone to check and see if they had any Flash costumes for him. After I got done looking it up, it said NA, not available on my phone, and I showed him, like, oh, maybe they haven't stocked them up yet. Maybe for right now, all they got is the Batman and Spider-Man costumes until they bring these out. Then he wanted to say, but what if they don't have it later on? That's why I'm trying to get it right now. That's why I'm asking you. Is there a way you can bring it out faster before anybody else buy it? I'm like, sir, how can I bring out the Flash costume when I literally just told you a bunch of times that we don't have the costume anywhere in the store?
1: It doesn't exist, man. Stop. Stop all the things you're doing. But yes, this is probably a learned behavior, as the Walmart employee is saying, because a whole lot of places put out the Halloween costumes and everything else a whole lot sooner. I love the desperation that he's describing, and the person who walked up to me is like, I need the Flash costume now. I'm going to make an assumption. I'm going to try to make it as clean as possible for radio. I don't think this costume was for Halloween. That's not what I think it was for. I think that this guy might be dating some sort of superhero nerd, and the superhero nerd requested a Flash costume for reasons I don't know, and I don't want to know, and maybe you don't want to know, but that's the assumption I have. This was not necessary. If you're this desperate today to get it now, it's not necessary for Halloween. And I know you could say it's a kid's costume, it's for somebody else. I think when you get to the sizing, you're like, I'm going to need it in super extra large. I'm going to need it in a size for me. Just because my kid happens to be the same size as me, that's all it is. One other thing that I did love that went pretty viral, this is funny, and I love a lot of these song mashups that go viral online. This is Hall & Oates and DuckTales mashed up together. And I got to tell you, as a millennial, an elder millennial, I'm 40 years old, that DuckTales, the theme song, a cartoon I barely watched as a kid and don't remember all that much, is incredibly popular on the internet. A lot of people like the DuckTales theme song, and I think there's good reason for it. You decide if Hall & Oates plus DuckTales makes sense to you.

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1: This is the Chad Benson Show. My name is Craig Collins, filling in. Thrilled to be with you. A bunch of stuff out there to talk about. The Lindsey Clancy case, of course, is a big discussion for a lot of people on social media, and then a lot of people who are humans and think that it's horrible that a mother killed her own children. One of the lawyers, one of the attorneys, Lindsey Clancy's attorney, was making an argument in the courtroom, erupted in a Plymouth Superior Court hearing. As you actually can read on social media, that's the way it's described, telling the judge one juror refuses to listen to the law. Let's play a little bit of this audio if we shall.
2: Has an instruction from the foreperson of that juror that's been working for a week now, saying that there's one juror who refuses to listen to the law that you've given him or her on reasonable doubt. And I suggest respectfully that the soft instruction that you gave them saying at the sidebar, can you listen to the law as I instruct you, does not focus on the issue. It is the question is not sufficient enough. It does not allow any foundation for a motion to remove the juror who refuses to accept your instructions on the law, on reasonable doubt. And if we come back here in a half an hour with a mistrial because of a juror that has just spurned the instructions of this court, it's a shame.
1: Yeah, and also cares if a mother killed her own kids. That's the way that I would say this horrible story, to be honest. And I haven't talked about it a lot. It's not the kind of thing that I've wanted to discuss in great detail on any of the radio stuff that I do, because it's horrible. And honestly, the people who ask the simple question, and I think ABC put up an article about this, maybe it was yesterday, what does it mean to be not guilty by lack of responsibility? There's certain legalese in there that gets described in great detail, even though the former nurse attempted suicide in the night that her children were killed. It left her paralyzed in a wheelchair. But the debate is whether or not she's guilty because of some sort of postpartum psychosis is incredibly ridiculous, in my opinion. I know I'm a dude. I know I'm not allowed to say this, but yet here I am saying it because I can never experience postpartum depression because even though the left tells me I can't be a woman, there's no scenario where I can be one. But this is just ridiculous to me that we're talking about this topic in a way and that people seem to have some strong opinions, even though the reality of someone taking the lives of kids should normally be fairly punishable and fairly easily punishable in our society. All right, as I said, I don't really love talking about that story a lot. I want to move on to J.D. Vance. He did a press conference. He was asked a couple different interesting questions, in my opinion. One of those questions was about

0: Maria Bartiromo, and if she's destined to be the White House press secretary.
1: Just left Fox News. Is she going to be the next White House press secretary?
2: I don't know, man. No, I don't think so. You know, I just saw the news literally as I walked out before. I love Maria. I think she's an amazing person, amazing talent. I don't get involved in the personal drama of media stations. In fact, I'd like to invite Peter Ducey to come up here and answer a question about what happened to Maria. But I think whatever she does, look, she's going to do great, and I wish her all the best. She's a very, very dear friend. I haven't even talked to her, so I don't know the backstory about why she's decided to leave Fox News.
0: Mr. Vice President, what else do you think here? Yeah, I don't know. We'll see. I know that President Trump put out a big statement about how Maria Bartiromo is great and how dare she be left or let go by Fox because of all the incredible work she does and all the great shows she does. I do think it seems like she's more likely than not to become the White House press secretary. That does feel like an obvious kind of situation we're in right now, but we'll see. There was also this question about Ted Cruz, about Pete Hegseth, about a bunch of different people who might be running for the office of president, and what J.D. Vance thinks about that.
3: So you don't want to talk about your own potential 2028 prospects, but Senator Ted Cruz and your good friend, Secretary Hegseth, apparently have been privately and publicly, in the case of Senator Cruz, positioning for 2028. Could you see yourself supporting either one of them for a presidential campaign?
2: That's an innovative way to ask the question, but I'm still not going to take the bait. Look, first of all, I'd encourage any Republican, if you care about the country, and I think all of us do, you should be focused not on a job a few years from now, you should be focused on the midterms. And that's the approach that I've taken. I think people sometimes don't believe me because they assume you're the vice president. You must think about this all the time. What I'm focused on, man, is trying to get as many Republicans as elected as possible so that we can do as much good as possible for the second 2 years of the Trump administration. That's a long time. There's a lot of opportunity there. And this job is so crazy. Look at this, guys. We're at the White House. That's the front lawn of the White House. We get an opportunity to come to work every day and make 350 million people's lives better. That's what we have to be focused on. And so politically, I'm very much focused on the midterm elections. I mean, Pete is a great guy. And yeah, I could see myself supporting a whole host of people. But most importantly, right now, I've got a lot of people that I'm supporting right now to get elected for the November 2026 elections. And on Ted Cruz, I mean, look, man, he's just clearly, Ted is a very authentic and likable guy, and I'm sure he'll do great.
0: Yeah, I'm sure he'll do great. It's going to be amazing. We'll see what happens there. He wants to run. J.D. Vance is going to run. I don't know why people want to try to get him in some sort of weird gotcha trap when the reality is that we all know this is inevitably going to happen. Like, who doesn't believe that he would want to run for president when you take the office of vice president, by the way? How many vice presidents in the history of this country didn't want to be president? I'm not asking you how many actually ran for the role, even though it's basically all of them, but how many didn't want it? Because right now, you're 2 years away, or a year, I guess, away, or maybe even just 6 months away from this being a reality where people start running. If you're Trump a few years ago, you pretty much start running immediately after the midterms. But anyway, at some amount of time in the near future, we're going to see this race actually get more serious and people start to throw their hat in the ring. And what part of J.D. Vance, the person, doesn't scream to you that he wants the gig? Is he the best for the role? I don't know. I think the best for the role on the Republican side might be Marco Rubio. The way that Marco Rubio is tough but not a jerk, although some might still think of him as a jerk, is difficult to do. I'll say this about that topic because I like thinking about it a lot. I've had confrontations at workplaces, mostly, not usually other places, although actually I think can think of a couple instances at a bar. Mostly this is a work thing where you have to say something tough to someone because they said something really dumb, whatever it might be. I'm going to give you an example. If you're working somewhere and you have a boss and that boss says, hey, I want you to show this other employee how to do something. Like, I want you to train someone to do a thing. And then you wind up going to that other employee and be like, hey, I need to train you to do this. The big man said so. And they say no. You're in a rough situation because you've been told to do something. You've been told that there's another employee you're supposed to give information to or give some sort of steps to. And they're the one saying no. And so then you have to go back to the big boss and be like, you know what, it didn't work out, but you can't take any responsibility for that. I'm not going to be blamed for the defiance of someone else. This is a real situation that happened at work, by the way. So eventually you say to someone, you look at them and you go, hey, if you're saying no to this, I'm going to have to tell the big guy you're saying no to this. And they react crazy to that, either in front of you or behind your back, acting like it was somehow terrible that you told them something stern that was simply the truth. I know other people have been in situations like that, where they say, I didn't know what to do. I didn't know how I could be nicer about telling someone a fact. I mean, honestly, when I think about the bar arguments I have, and I'm going to play a little bit of audio to demonstrate this point, mostly it's about dudes and women's sports. There is a certain level of honesty that can go into that discussion. And Enes Kanter, the guy who played in the NBA, who'd like somewhat to be a WNBA player for some reason, that guy, as he's talking about these topics and behaving a certain way in public, which amuses the hell out of me, he's also trying to say one very simplistic thing that a lot of people don't like, but is easily true. Dudes are better at sports than women. There's no scenario where they're not. A dude who was biologically born a guy, and then at some point, either through some attempt to change or not change anything about him, decides that he's a woman now, he'll still be better at sports. And so that version of a discussion is kind of hard for some, mostly on the left, to listen to and hear. Here's an example, though, of Fox News talking about how bad things are going in California because of some delusional decision-making that's happening there.
4: Places, because what I don't like, and we've talked about this a lot, is the language of cruelty that often accompanies this discussion. I'm happy to have the conversation about fairness and safety for women in sports. I played women's sports my whole life. What I don't like is when it transitions, in an interesting word I use there, when the conversation then becomes one that is very cruel and dehumanizing towards trans kids who, quite frankly, have enough challenges in their life without politicians piling on every day.
0: Yeah, we're not piling on. That's the thing. I actually heard another argument made on a different show as I was driving into work today, that you're not allowed to say things negative connected to the trans community because you put people in that community in jeopardy of hurting themselves. That's the argument, that if I say something out loud, no matter how well-intentioned I am, I don't want anyone to hurt themselves, I'm not hateful at all, I'm not an ist of any kind, but I do want to talk about things in a logical and fact-based way. I want to have that discussion as often as I can in the world in which we all live. Just wanting to do that to some is so hateful and dangerous that you really shouldn't be doing it. And that terrifies me, the idea of censoring people simply because someone else might do some sort of harm to themselves. And I mean verbally censoring yourself. That is not the same, although it's treated the same in our society, as me like taking out a gun and shooting somebody. It's not the same. My words and my thoughts don't actually hurt you. Absolutely, we can have a conversation in this context about mental health. There's a lot of roads you can go to say this and that need to be discussed more to help people be more mentally healthy. But you can't say to yourself that I need to censor speech or thought or ideas. And in the case of men playing women's sports, it's not fair. The most ridiculous example of this, and I wonder if you've ever had this experience, is talking to anyone who's a parent of a girl, especially a girl who likes to play sports. I've told this story before, and maybe it was on this show, but in high school, my group of friends played intramural basketball, and we had one female friend that really wanted to be a part of the team, and we let her. She was on the team. She'd check in, she'd check out. She was one of the only girls playing intramural basketball against all the boys who didn't make the basketball team. So it's not like we were the best of the best, but we were all better than her. And, like, she struggled a lot, but we let her play. She got in. It was fine. She was pretty good as far as the skill set goes and the abilities that she had. But she wasn't as fast, wasn't as strong, wasn't several things that made it hard for her on the court against dudes, especially at that time in our lives. And so there was something kind of obvious about that that even she would admit. She'd be like, yeah, I know I struggled, guys. I'm sorry. I'm just glad you're letting me play. And we're like, no problem. We love that you want to be a part of the team this bad that you kind of go out there and struggle. But like that reality, that thought would now be considered hateful. We'd have to pretend the entire time that she's as good as we are. And that if you're the, as I said, the father or mother of a daughter and you see your daughter get obliterated by a biological guy in a sport that they've been playing their entire life, the rules on the left tell you to

0: pretend it's not happening. To nod your head and be like, this was great for all of us. All right, we got to take a break. A lot coming up. This is Craig Collins filling in on the Chad Benson Show.
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2: This is the Chad Benson Show. My name is Craig Hollins, filling in. Thrilled to be with you. A bunch of stuff out there to talk about. I thought this was kind of interesting. A gas station, now one of the biggest pizza brands in the country, Casey's, is a gas station that exists in a lot of the country, I think about 19 states. It's very Midwest, some southern parts of the country. I live in Texas, so Buc-ee's is the right answer to any question. Maybe not pizza, but any question in the world of what gas station is the best gas station. Because if you don't say Buc-ee's, I think that you're kicked out of Texas. But anyway, here is a discussion by the chef that makes the pizzas that are incredibly popular. When I was living in Illinois, I did eat Casey's Pizza. I never went and bought a full pizza from a gas station. That's not a me move. As a guy that was actually originally born on the East Coast, I kind of think that's wrong. I kind of think you can't do that. Casey's, if you really want to be considered a legitimate pizza place, you got to separate from the gas. You have to open a side business somewhere nearby that has no affiliation with the gas that you're serving. But anyway, here's the chef talking about how great his pizza is.
3: Stop to Casey's. It's brunch time. It's the weekend. I feel like pizza, and I'm going to try several of their more popular varieties and try to rank them for you. Breakfast pizza. Homemade dough, eggs, cheese, sausage, solid 10 out of 10. Taco pizza, one of my favorites. I'm going to go an 11 out of 10. Say pepperoni. Rock solid 11 out of 10. Barbecue brisket pizza. Feels like a 12 out of 10. Tastes like a 14 out of 10.
2: All right, I got that wrong. I misread the thing I was about to play. It's not the chef who makes the pizza at Casey's. It's a famous chef who went viral on social media for saying how good the pizza is. I'm not saying it's bad. It's actually pretty good pizza. But it's not as good as, you know, places that actually specialize in this and don't also allow you to pump gas. Although, who knows what the future holds for a bunch of the businesses out there. With AI and everything else changing the world in which we live, maybe somebody somewhere will say most of our stores now need to also have gas pumps. It's the only way to live. It's the only way to continue. Other silly things out there before we take another break in just a few minutes, but stuff that I did really like, including this topic about the best place to retire, which some people are claiming is Disney World, and I don't know why that would be. A new study analyzed 182 of the biggest cities in the U.S. to determine the best place to retire. Of course, Florida. Lands high on that list, Orlando, Miami, Tampa. But one of the reasons why, apparently, is a lot of retirees in Orlando love to go to Disney World. I don't know what the Disney adult thing for a lot of us, for I'm not one of those people, for a lot of people is. Like, I don't know what it is. My grandmother had all the Disney movies for her grandchildren. We had them on cassette tape, of course, back in the day. For the youngins out there, that was a different thing. And then streaming, which is what you have to do now. We actually had to dig through the tapes to find the one we wanted to watch, but I digress. What I think is amazing about the idea of a Disney grandparent is that I think they're probably also doing it for the grandkids. Like, they're also doing it in a way where when people come and visit them, they can bring them to Disney. I think it's different than the Disney adults I know as a millennial who really want to go on their own to a place that you probably need a child to go to. And I knew one friend. He was in a relationship with a girl that had a Disney pass that I didn't know was a thing, where you could go like all year for a certain amount of money. I think that's what it was. I don't totally remember. But they went constantly. All right, quick break. A lot more. Craig Hollins filling in on the Chad Benson Show.
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0: council member, stealing nearly 600 grand from the union. Philippines Vice President Sara Duterte has posted bail after being arrested yesterday, accused of threatening in an online news conference to arrange the assassination of President Ferdinand Marcos Jr. and two other people if she were killed amid their political disputes. Her lawyer says they'll fight the charges. You don't usually hear about a victim of an animal attack not being sure exactly what kind of animal it was. Zach Howard in Lebanon, New Hampshire, says it bit his foot and hung onto his leg before he fought it off.
1: Just it looked with the tail and it kind of had that orange underbelly, like it was 100% a fox in my mind.
0: Lieutenant James Nealon with New Hampshire Fish and Game.
2: We've been here fairly regularly throughout the week, trying to hopefully run into the creature and see if we can figure out what it is for sure.
0: A surveillance video of the attack in a parking lot has gone viral. No blood was lost, but Howard's had several rounds of rabies shots since then. Chuck Sievertson, ABC News.
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1: This is The Chad Benson Show. My name is Craig Collins, filling in. Thrilled to be with you. A bunch of stuff out there to talk about. I am very excited that in about 10 minutes or so, I will be talking to a veteran who wound up serving during the conflict after 9/11. He wound up serving in Iraq. He is a Marine. Once a Marine, always a Marine. So I'll be talking to him in a little bit. His story is unbelievable. People who listen to it, I know we'll only have like 10, 15 minutes to tell it, and he probably deserves a half an hour to tell it, but darn it, it's a national show. So we'll try to figure it out. But it's incredible that he winds up in all the places he winds up in to wind up fighting that fight. So that is something coming up a little bit later on here on the show, about a week before the anniversary of 9/11. And here, I'll say one other thing that I didn't say in the first hour of the show, and I think that it was J.D. Vance that got attacked for it, because he said something where he used the word celebrate and then changed it to the word commemorate when he was talking about the anniversary of 9/11. And a lot of people on social media attacked him. And I think that's ridiculous. And the reason I think it's ridiculous is not just the political motivation for it, but you could obviously tell he didn't intend to call it a celebration of 9/11, because that's not what we're doing. And he knows that. I know that. We all know that. I'm someone who was born and raised on the East Coast in Jersey, and I don't know why people on the East Coast feel an even deeper connection to 9/11 outside of the obvious proximity thing, because it affected every American, I think, in a relatively similar way, witnessing that day and the horrificness of it. But I'll say this, that trying to attack somebody for that is sort of insane. When New York also elected a mayor that seems to think that 9/11 was a deserved thing, that he's actually said stuff about the United States, the way we behaved, what we do wrong as a country, and that it seemed like a deserved aspect of the attack, that it was inevitable almost. That is a much more egregious sin to me, a much more important thing to talk about than a simple slip-up. And so it's amazing to me, this might be the silliest way or the simplest way to say it, it's amazing to me how aggressive a left-leaning media can be on some stuff and how forgiving they can be on other things. And actually, if I transition to something else real quick, I do think a conversation about James Tallarico, being someone who lives in Texas, is yet another great example of how crazy everything has gotten in the world of those who want to defend a side that they're not on and attack a side, defend a side that they're on and attack a side that they're not on, because it's surreal. Like, the crazy stuff that Tallarico says just feels like it can't possibly be things that make anyone want to elect him to a role in Texas, specifically. And I have this, the latest unearthed piece, where he gushes over non-binary transgender activist Ash Hall in such an odd way. And I'll say one other thing about this topic that, I don't know, some people consider this controversial. If you find a bunch of clips of Tallarico saying a lot of stuff about transgender people, like comment after comment, belief after belief, whatever it is that you want to say he thinks or feels, at some point you have to say to yourself, like, none of this makes sense. Every part of this feels like the kind of thing that a man is overly obsessed with for a reason that I don't want to know. I don't think I want to understand the reality of why James Tallarico is so concerned with transgender kids and so concerned with transgender activists, because I'm pretty sure that answer is going to be horrible. I'm pretty sure every part of the reality of this person is going to be the kind of thing that you hear about when somebody's getting arrested and, you know, in a lot of trouble. But anyway, I want to make sure this audio actually plays for you, which that might take a second to get to. So I might have to do that a little bit later. I'll be candid with anybody listening to the Chad Benson Show nationally today. There might have been some moving parts, and producer Phil has done an incredible job of dealing with said moving parts right before we wound up getting on the air, because there's some things that are technically not as ideal as they could be. And I wonder if Phil in the back of his mind is thinking, this is the day that Craig's actually fired. Which I've joked about a lot on this show. But anyway, let me just tell you, James Tallarico said that Ash Hall, the trans activist of the year, I think a couple years ago, was, quote, one of the best organizers at the Capitol, an activist, a outspoken advocate for trans kids in particular. And he goes on and on to gush about this person that is radical in his beliefs and opinions. And I said it earlier in the show when I was talking about the Fox News clip and the lady that's claiming that we can't talk about these topics because it puts somebody in danger somehow. I think the way that they couch it is kids are in danger of hurting themselves if we say honest things into microphones or cameras or to each other as people. And it's such a disgusting way to try to control the discussion. It's such a ridiculous way to try to say that, you know, these things can't be things that we are honest about because someone somewhere might inevitably take it the wrong way. Because I have every good intention in my heart when I discuss any of these topics in protecting children and protecting people from the reality of convincing them that something that they might think or believe means that they have to then change their body. They have to get some sort of operation. It's insane. And actually, you know what? I know I'm jumping all over the place, but I'm actually thinking about this now in a different context because we're about to have a veteran guest on the show in a few minutes. One of my favorite things about getting to know veterans, and I've gotten to know a lot of them through an approach I've had to media where I like to do interviews with vets. One of the things I like most is how matter of fact, how frank and how honest veterans are. And I feel like that's a pretty important aspect of being someone who serves this country because of what you're actually asked to do and how much the other crap, and I wanted to say a much worse word than I did, simply doesn't matter. Like I've told this story, I think, before in this show, I'll tell it again here. One of my favorite moments where I was hanging out with like four or five Navy guys is that one of the dudes comes in, and I guess he served with the other guys, and it's a black guy, and all the guys I'm standing with are white guys, and they start making ridiculously racist jokes at each other. The white guys are making racist jokes to the black guy. The black guy's making racist jokes back. And I'm sitting there as a dude that does radio and knows what I'm told the rules are supposed to be in the society we live in now. This was a couple years ago. And thinking to myself, like, it's amazing to witness this, but I'm also incredibly fired from my job if somebody even just sees me there paying attention. And I know that's probably not true. But then I made a joke to everybody about how awesome it was to be so removed from the stupidity of some of the rules of our society that some try to force on us in 2026, 2024 at the time. And I remember they all just looked at me, they're like, that stuff doesn't matter. We don't care. They don't actually have racist feelings about each other. How could they? These people serve and protect the country together. And I remember one of the veterans looked at me and said, like, this guy that we're making fun of right now, he literally stood back to back with me during a conflict during Desert Storm. He's like, we were there together. What part of me could see anything other than a brother in this person? And I think there's something amazing about that. There's something amazing about the idea that at the end of the day, we put a certain set of rules or whatever it is you want to say that we place on each other aside. We let that stuff go. And we set a very different set of expectations for each other as Americans, as people, as individuals that want to do the right thing in the right moment, and also people that want to have the discussion that inevitably protects someone and doesn't actually hurt someone. And I really think that's the first part of that process. So if I'm going to be on the soapbox at the beginning of the second hour of the show, and I know I promoted it before, I'm going to do it again. I have a radio show in Houston, Texas at KSEV Radio that I wouldn't hate it if you listened to, especially on Friday, the second half hour of the show when I do veteran voices, an uninterrupted half an hour where I talk to vets about all different kinds of things. But I'll say this, that I've really enjoyed living in Texas now because I do feel that some states have rule systems that are different than other states as far as the way you carry yourself, the stuff you talk about. And I just profoundly hope that that ideology, that belief system winds up getting reflected in the Senate race. That the person who wins the Senate seat, Ken Paxton, actually believes in a lot of the things, at least politically, that a whole lot of Texans believe in. I don't care about his personal life. I don't care about what may or may not have happened within his marriage, because that isn't going to influence the way that he does the job. I'm not saying that as a person I would agree if someone, you know, cheated on somebody else, that's okay. But I'm saying that as far as politicians go, there's more important things to focus on. And so I guess just as a microcosm, as a wrap-up to the ranting that is the beginning of the show. I do want to mention Venezuela and oil, and I just have a couple minutes before we have to take a break. But I will say one last time that we all need the reflection of having a conversation about what actually matters and not the stuff that doesn't, that so many people obsess about. But anyway, one last thing that I wanted to say in the world of the oil deal with Venezuela that was announced earlier this week from President Trump. I've been hearing from a lot of people here in Texas that it is seismic, and not just in the actual amount of oil, crude oil that we'll be getting from Venezuela, but the impact that it'll have on the economy in our country and in our state, this state, the state I live in, the impact it'll have on energy prices at some point in the future. Does this need to be something that is processed and you know, does that take time? Yes. That's something that happens here in Texas, so it benefits the economy here to do it. But inevitably having a whole lot more capability, a lot more energy, a lot more, a path to a cheaper way to get goods from one place to another place, this should be unilaterally praised by most Americans. Most of us should say it's a great deal to get more access to oil here in this country, to have as big of a jump as we're getting, and that there can't be a negative. And the thing that I find so amusing about this topic is that people are trying to trash it, because no part of that makes any sense to me at all. But all right, we're going to take a break. As I said, this is the Chad Benson Show. My name is Craig Collins filling in. After the break, I do want to have a conversation with a vet who wound up serving in Iraq just after 9/11. That coming up on Chad Benson Show, Craig Collins filling in.
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10: Irreverence? Yeah. So what? It's the Chad Benson Show.
1: This is the Chad Benson Show. My name is Craig Collins, filling in. Thrilled to be with you. A bunch of stuff out there to talk about. I do want to bring on a veteran guest, and we're just going to set up part of this conversation now, and we will have more of it after the break. But his life journey to get from the stage of someone who, you know, wants to be a part of our military to someone who inevitably is fighting in Iraq after 9/11 is incredible. Mark Davis, welcome to the show.
11: Thank you.
1: Thrilled to have you with me in studio here in Houston, Texas, for a conversation. We only have about 3 minutes here, so we're going to set up a little bit of what the discussion will be about, and then I'll let you give you a little bit more time to tell your story. But I want to start with what drove you to want to be a part of the military as bad as you did, because what people will hear in about 10 minutes is a person who refused to be told no. So what drove you to be a person like that?
11: It was just something that I felt like I needed to do for myself. The validation of being able to take on a tough challenge like that and make it through, which, of course, when you start, you don't know. So there's the unknown. And to pursue something like that, wanting to reach that pinnacle to be the best of the best, in my case, that's what I thought, the Marines.
1: Yeah, right.
11: It's just something I knew I had to be a part of.
1: Okay. And you're someone who grew up in Louisiana.
11: Yes.
1: You wound up serving a lot of your time as a member of the reserves in New York City.
11: Correct.
1: And you wound up being in New York City on 9/11.
11: Yes.
1: So before we get to the long version of the story, the longer version of the story of how you you go from someone that keeps being told you can't be in the military to someone who serves in Iraq. I do want you to reflect on the coming anniversary of 9/11 as best you can. What is that, day to you? How does that day go to you all these years later?
11: It's a pinnacle event for me. I guess the comparison that I've used, and it's not the same thing as Pearl Harbor, but for us as Americans of our generation, it was our Pearl Harbor. Didn't see it coming. Sucker punched in the face unexpectedly. The fear, the anger, the grief that followed 25 years later, I think part of what is missed is the overwhelming grief that lingered in and around the city and around the Pentagon for weeks and months as we watched all those funerals. Every day, front page of the newspaper was somebody else's funeral, the missing people that their loved ones searched for forever.
1: And you were part of Search and Rescue for a while.
11: Yes, down at Ground Zero. So 25 years later, we watch it every year a little bit on the television. You see the videos, everybody's kind of reminded, but then it comes and goes. The two things I think are the biggest parts we miss is it's good that we don't feel all that grief again for months because that seemed like it was never going to end. What I do miss is the camaraderie and the togetherness that followed.
1: Yeah, the way America came together as a whole. I know we're up against the breaks. I know we'll take a break here in just a second, and we'll come back and we'll actually tell a much longer version of your story. But this is a national show. It does air on the East Coast. You said there's a reunion.
11: Next Friday, 2nd Battalion, 25th Marines Weapons Company, close to Ground Zero. We're going to memorialize one of the Marine we lost on 9/11, Corporal Sean Talon, who was with the Ladder 10 FDNY. And then we're going to celebrate the living.
1: Okay. All right. That's something that people can look out for, especially if you're on the East Coast near New York for that. As I said, there's a lot to get to, a lot to talk about, a lot to discuss. This is the Chad Benson Show. Craig Collins filling in. More in a bit.

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1: This is The Chad Benson Show. My name is Craig Collins, filling in. Thrilled to be with you. Unfortunately, it's just a week before the anniversary of 9/11. But fortunately for me, because I do some other stuff in radio, I wound up sitting across my studio here in Houston, Texas, from a veteran who served in Iraq a week after the start of that conflict. And so, Mark Davis, welcome back to the show. We were talking a little bit before the break about your determination to be a part of our military. I feel like this is a good place to start. Can you tell me a version of that story of how you initially want to join at a certain age and when you actually wind up in the military?
2: Yeah. Thank you, Craig. I enlisted as a young man in New Orleans, Louisiana, back in 1985, I think it was, a couple years out of college that I didn't finish, and decided that was something I wanted to do at my going away party that some friends and family threw for me. I took a walk to the store with a brother of mine, and on the way back to the party was hit by a car on the hit and run. Guy didn't stop. Laid me out. I don't remember much of it. I woke up in the hospital with some broken limbs in pretty bad shape. I was supposed to ship the next day to Camp Pendleton. I couldn't go. Got back on my feet, went back, still trying to complete that mission. Had to take another physical 6 months later, and I couldn't do the duck walk on the floor.
1: Yeah, I want people to really understand that part of it, too. You got hit by a car, and 6 months later, you actually are at a military place trying to finish and become a part of the Marines at 20-something years old. That is ridiculous at the beginning of the story, man, that you were unwilling to give up until someone at that point says you just can't physically do it.
2: Right. And it wasn't my decision. It was theirs. And there's no talking them out of it. I get into another line of work, into the culinary field in New Orleans in the restaurant business. I went to work eventually for Hyatt Hotels in New Orleans. The chef that mentored me asked me when he got transferred to New York, would you like to go work in the Big Apple? I had never been there. I said, of course I would.
1: Sure.
2: 26 years old, packed up what little I had, which wasn't much, and moved to New York City and worked in the Hyatt. The Grand Hyatt, New York, right there, Grand Central. Met my wife there. She worked there as well. We got married there. Living in Manhattan, had a son. I'm going past Times Square most days on my way to work and passing the recruiting station. And it just ate at me that something I really wanted to be a part of was taken away from me, or I was denied through no fault of my own. And I stopped in one day just on a whim and said, hey, what's a guy got to do? And the young Marine that was there, the recruiter, said, how old are you? And at the time, I was 32. And he said, yeah, you're too old.
1: And he just sent you out.
2: And that was it. Dismissed. Well, he knew, I think what he knew was it was a process that he just didn't want to play with and probably didn't think that I was going to stick with it.
1: Yeah, but your brain was like, I'm not taking this, no.
2: Yeah, I didn't take the rejection well, so... I had the thought to call the Paris Island itself and ask somebody how old was the oldest Marine that ever graduated from boot camp, and they said it was a guy that was 50 years old. And I said, well, what would you tell a guy that's 32 and being told that he's too old? And the young Marine there said, where there's a will, there's a way.
1: Yeah.
2: And so I stayed with it. I found a recruiter who was a little bit older and had a little more rank, who basically gave me the speech, look, I'll do this with you. It's a process. But you have to promise me that you're not going to quit and back out on me.
1: Yeah.
2: And so I gave him my word, and we started. I took the test. I did well on their written test. I could have had any MOS I wanted in the Marine Corps.
1: MOS?
2: Military Occupational Specialty.
1: Thank you. I know you guys love your acronyms.
2: Yeah, and there's way too many of them. But, basically your job, right? So I just wanted to be a grunt. And as a chef, you could go to, be culinary. And I said, no, I just kind of wanted to be a grunt.
1: Is part of the reason that you wanted to be a grunt that at 20-something years old, when you try to sign up the first time and get hit by a car, you thought that that's the job you would have had then?
2: Yes.
1: Okay. Yeah. So you're like, I just want that job. I want that experience.
2: Yeah. I didn't want to have to do anything other than be a Marine's Marine, in my mind.
1: Fair enough.
2: Go to take the physical shortly thereafter. And I told you earlier, none of this, hadn't told my wife any of this at this point.
1: Yeah.
2: Because I was expecting it to be, you know, I didn't know how far the road was going to go.
1: How many times are you disappearing where you have to come up with an excuse?
2: Well, she worked days in the city, and I worked evenings. I would go to work at noon.
1: Sure.
2: And we had a small child that my son was, Jake was very young, a year old at the time, but her mom was the babysitter. So I would just drop him off a little early, commute into Manhattan, go to Brooklyn to take whatever test I had to take.
1: Wow.
2: They failed me on the physical because of freckles on my back, sunspots that I'd gotten as a kid in Louisiana, and they said they were potentially cancerous.
1: This is ridiculous that you're being told no again.
2: Again, and I think, you know, it's my age, and they're just trying to get rid of me.
1: Yeah.
2: I call the recruiter. I'm a little crushed. I'm like, man, is this the end of the road? He said, well, technically, no, if you want to keep going. I said, yeah, I want to keep going.
1: Yeah.
2: He says, go see a dermatologist and get him to write a letter that says that these things are not a hazard. I pick a dermatologist out of the phone book in Hoboken. We were living in Weehawken at the time. And I go see the guy, and he says, what are you trying to do? And I told him, and he said, oh, you want to be in the Marines? I said, yeah. He says, I was a Navy corpsman, which are the Marines medics, right?
1: Yeah.
2: I was on Camp Lejeune. Give me that paper. I'll sign it.
1: It's amazing that those things, because it's incredible. What's awesome about hearing the story, Mark, from you, is that there's these moments of defeat followed by these moments of victory over the defeat, which feels like the macro version of what military is. Yeah. You had a mission in your brain, and accomplishing the goal was a necessity.
2: Yeah.
1: And so you keep going. You get the doctor who happens to care about the thing you're trying to do. He signs the paper. What happens next?
2: I go back to the recruiter, you know, smiling, you know, another obstacle overcome.
1: Done. Yeah.
2: Risk, reward. And he says, well, now we need an age waiver because of your age, which, you know, I was physically fit.
1: I was
2: as a chef. I was in good shape. Signs that. And then he says, now I need an affidavit from your wife. It's a dependent waiver that states that you're able to financially support them while you take this on, because Marine boot camp's 3 months. I was going to infantry school. That's another 3 months. So 6 months with no income. They need to show that you can support them. My wife had a job. We had some savings. I moved her back in with her parents.
1: But this is the time where you're also telling her officially
2: so now,
1: that you're doing
2: now
1: this.
2: I have to bring her into this game and what I've accomplished so far. She has no family military experience whatsoever. She can't believe that I'm doing this.
1: Yeah.
2: You know, 3 years after we're married, she said, what are you doing? You know, I said, then I just told her. You know, I started to do this as a young man, and I'm going to be 50 one of these days. We have a family now. I don't want to look back and still be bothered by the fact that I didn't get to do this. So I have a window I think can do it. My job says they'll give me a six-month leave of absence. I'm going to ask you to move back in with your parents in Newark. But I need this for me.
1: Yeah.
2: And so she wasn't on board with it until... You know, I get the rest of the waivers done. There were a couple of other personal obstacles.
1: Of course, why not? But you overcame those, of course.
2: They were tough because they involved her.
1: Oh, wow.
2: But that was the hardest one to push through, was because it was tough. But, you know, months later, we're standing in Times Square, and I'm waiting for the recruiter to pick me up to take me off to boot camp. And she finally, that's when she said, look, I know this is something you had to do. Just, you know.
1: Yeah, well, because I would say this, I assume in that moment someone feels and sees what you must be feeling at that moment, which is the accomplishment of it. Like, it is going to happen. You are going to go. Because I bet you at some point in your brain, you're also telling yourself, it's not going to happen. Like, I've been told no so many times that even though I keep showing up and running through these walls, that it's not a reality until you're actually on the bus going.
2: Correct.
1: Yeah, that's crazy, man. And so then the other part, the part that ties you... the 9/11, so you wind up being a part of our a military. You're a Marine. You're doing your, what is it, how many weeks a year and how many
2: You do weekends? A couple of weeks every year, active duty, and you do a weekend a month generally, and we did a lot of live fire training and things like that. We didn't waste the time. I'll say that about the Marine Reserve.
1: That's awesome.
2: We spent our money well.
1: There you go. So you're a reserve, and then you're working again as a chef, and 9/11 happens. Can you tell me that?
2: Yeah, I had gone into the corporate dining part of it shortly after I got back from infantry school, and decided that, you know, I didn't want to work weekends for the rest of my life. So the corporate dining in the city, and in many places, you work a Monday through Friday, and it's either a business building or a school. And this was in the financial world, working at the Travelers Building a few blocks north of the Trade Center on 9/11. I commuted through there every day. By this time, we had bought a house in New Jersey, down in sure. Union County. And so I'd take the train to Newark, take the path into the Trade Center, and walk a few blocks to work.
1: Wow.
2: Beautiful day. Remember it well. And didn't see the first plane hit. And as I told you earlier, we thought it was an accident. And then standing there with all the people that I work with, watching people jump from the North Tower when the second plane hit from the other side. So we never saw it coming. We just faced up at this huge fireball.
1: You had told me off the air, and you had even sent me a picture of a friend of yours who wound up being one of the firefighters that was first inside of the North Tower.
2: Sean Talon was a corporal in our unit, weapons company, 2nd Battalion, 25th Marines. He was a corporal in the anti-armor platoon. And first-generation Irish immigrant, Irish-American immigrant. His parents came over on the boat, as they like to say. Had been an EMT, was in our reserve unit, and had recently joined the fire department and was real close to the end of his probationary period. He was stationed across the street at Ladder 10, the 10 house, they call it. They were literally the first people on scene, being across the street.
1: Wow.
2: The picture I sent you is the last known photo of him alive, as they're in the lobby of the North Tower. Getting ready to go up the stairs. So,
1: all right, we have another break coming up in just about 2 minutes. I don't want to let you go yet. I feel like I keep telling you can leave, and then I want to chat with you a little bit longer because we have one more segment after the break coming up. But there will be a reunion that's happening in New York City that is to honor James Talon, correct?
2: Sean Talon.
1: Sean
2: yes.
1: Talon, excuse me.
2: Yeah.
1: Tell me a little bit about that reunion again.
2: So we're doing it next Friday down near the site at a pub down there. Actually, it's the only space we could really get, but there's about 60 Marines and their family that are going to come memorialize Sean Talon, who perished in the North Tower with five of his buds.
1: Wow.
2: And then celebrate the fact that the rest of us are still here to tell the story.
1: Yeah. Real quick, before we do take that break, I want you to tell me the importance of remembering those we lost as part of the military. I think that that's one of the core aspects of what anyone that served and lost someone talks about. Why is it so important to remember those that are lost?
2: Because that's all they have left, is what we do for them. You know, there's a young lady that's going to be there. The niece of Sean Talon's niece is going to be there next week. She never met him.
1: Wow.
2: And she'll hear the story.
1: Yeah, she'll hear a bunch of the stories, probably some of the fun ones and some of the embarrassing ones from the people that know him best. All right, we got to take another break. After the break, we will conclude the story with our veteran. As I said, on a radio station that I work at in Houston, I typically do this every Friday at the tail end of my show. I call it Veteran Voices, and I talk to veterans about anything they want to talk about, and just so happened to be sitting across from Mark today and thought that it might be fun to have him on a Chad show as well. So we'll finish his story, how he winds up in Iraq a week after the attack on our country. This is Craig Collins filling in on the Chad Benson Show.
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1: This is the Chad Benson Show. My name is Craig Collins filling in. I am sitting across from Marine veteran Mark Davis. Once a Marine, always a Marine, by the way. I've learned that lesson multiple times.
2: That's
1: from
2: right.
1: My own family. I've called one of my family members, who was a two-star general, a former Marine, and he almost slapped me across the face. We were talking about your military experience, your desire to serve, even after multiple doors were shut on you and your inevitability of doing so, and then living in New York during 9/11 and seeing the terrorist attack in our country. And then the last part of your story, and I'll let you tell it, you wind up in Iraq 1 week after that attack happens as someone that was part of our military reserve and was destined to be a part of our military that winds up being deployed to a conflict. So go ahead from there.
2: Yeah, thank you, Craig. After 9/11, we were activated on the war on terror, 2002, and spent the year on active duty in Camp Lejeune, thinking we were going to go to Afghanistan and, you know, get some payback for what was done to us. I mean, that was the resolve. Didn't happen for us, for our unit, and they sent us home at Christmas, but they said, don't unpack. And then a couple months later, we were received orders, redeployed, and instead of going to Afghanistan, we went to Iraq.
1: Wow.
2: And so, yeah, there, that started in March or late March, and we were there the first week of April.
1: Wow. And you said that even during that time that you're there, even though maybe combat wasn't as significant in the areas you were in, that a week after you left, it was a week or how long after?
2: I think it was a couple of weeks.
1: Okay.
2: Yeah, it wasn't very long. So it was, we weren't in a heavy combat area. Nasiriyah was, they did see its share, but it was right the week before we got there. And we spent our time just kind of cleaning up the bad guys and got shot at, you know, and that kind of thing. And But we didn't lose anybody, fortunately. I guess they were afraid of us. We were told that, you know, the Iraqis had a thing that if you wanted to join the Marines, you had to kill a family member or cut a finger off. There was
1: wow.
2: All kinds of stories. So we got attacked a couple of times at the place we were in, the building, but nothing serious. We left. We were relieved by the Carabinieri, the Italian army. And shortly after we left, one of the buildings that one of our platoons was staying in, they drove. Somebody drove a truck bomb in there and killed, I think, 21 of them.
1: Wow, which is, I think you told me off the air,
2: the largest loss of life since World War II
1: for the Italian military. So the whole story now, because we only have about a minute left till we got to take a break, and I'm not going to make you keep staying. Thank you so much, Mark, for being a part of both of the shows that I did today, the national one and my local one in Houston.
2: Thanks for having me.
1: Yeah. You're welcome. But all of that, when you look back on all of that, I imagine you changed nothing.
2: Nothing.
1: Okay. And tell me the reason why. Why it was so important to you to have done all that in your life?
2: It was something I knew I needed for me. It's something I could my sons could be proud of.
1: Yeah, I get it, man. And I can't thank you enough. One, for telling the story here today, but also for your military service to our country.
2: Thank you. It was a privilege.
1: Yep. Once again, you will be going to a memorial in New York next week. Can you say the name of the veteran that we lost?
2: Corporal Sean Talon. USMC and Ladder 10 Fire Department in New York.
1: Yep, on 9/11 in the North Tower within a few minutes of the attack that happens there.
2: Yeah.
1: Okay, all right. Well, thank you very much. Mark Davis, awesome. Talk to you again soon. Quick break, a lot more. Craig Collins filling in on the Chad Benson Show.
2: Thank you.

0: most of my family, they never graduated high school or even let alone go to college, so I'm trying to break that barrier.
1: My daughter, Brooklyn, was also a motivation for me to go back to school.
2: It's been so amazing to be able to give our child the life that we kind of pictured us having, even though we didn't really have that.
0: I've been in foster care my whole life.
2: He's so strong to just be able to, like, leave that all behind and still be able to take care of his daughter and be a good husband.
0: Every day after work, went straight to school, studied hard, and it paid off. I could not have done it alone.
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1: This is the Chad Benson Show. My name is Craig Collins, filling in. Thank you to Mark Davis, military veteran, Marine. Once a Marine, always a Marine. And a guy that told me as he's walking out of the building that one of the stories about Iraq that never gets told is the amount of cleanup that they did for guys like him that didn't see he got shot at. I liked how he said that in the interview I just did in the last half hour, like it was no big deal. He's like, yeah, we got shot at, whatever. But he didn't wind up in as strong of day-to-day conflict as maybe others that served in that conflict did, or, you know, the action that others saw in that conflict. But he told me that he was removing bombs from schools. That one thing he did do, because of the horrible dirtbag of people that were there and the things that they were doing, is he was proud of himself that he removed a whole lot of bombs from a whole lot of schools. And he definitely deserves to be proud of himself for that, because that's a disgusting thing to also wind up having to do as part of our military. But darn it, 9/11 is the anniversary of it is coming up in about a week. And I once again just want to thank that veteran for making some time and having a conversation on the show. All right. There are other things to talk about today. I will tell you the truth. I don't know how to say this in a different way, like a more eloquent way. So I'm just going to say it matter of fact. I have no idea what the hell is going on in the Lindsey Clancy case, because the woman killed her kids. There's no part of me thinks that there's any excuse for that. And I think that most rational people agree with that statement. For some reason, most of the jurors in this case seem to think that temporary insanity, postpartum depression stuff all makes sense. And that a mother who killed her children and then contemplated or attempted suicide is someone that doesn't deserve to go to jail. I did see this go viral. This is the defense attorney trying to get one of the only rational people that seems to be on this jury kicked off of the jury, so that they can come back with the not guilty verdict. And I have seen from some people that that is the expectation. But I do want to play this. And I am praying for a continued holdout, that a juror keeps refusing to go along with everyone else and understands that killing your children is bad. I say that not even as a joke. Like, I want to try to find some way to have levity within the disgustingness of this conversation. And part of me even doesn't want to talk about this story all that much because of how ridiculous some of the opinions are. But here we go. This is Lindsey Clancy's attorney trying to say that a juror who thinks she's guilty shouldn't be allowed to stay on the jury. If we actually get this to play, here we go.
2: Their oath and how they should apply their oath. In other words, if it's personal to this individual, which I believe it is, based on the first question that you had, and I have never seen a situation like this where a foreperson on the jury is so courageous as to speak on behalf of 11 jurors and indicate that juror number, which I will not mention, and I quote, has made statements acknowledging doubt, but refuses to apply it to the verdict as the law states. Clearly, Judge, we have a person who, under their oath, stood in front of you yesterday when you did the individual voir dire, and according to this information, under oath, looked you in the eye and lied. That juror told you that he would be able to apply the law to the facts as you asked him. And based on...
1: Look, I got to be honest. I'm going to jump in, and I'm going to say something that I almost never would say in almost any situation, and predominantly believe the opposite to be true. So I guess I'm admitting going in to what I'm about to say that it's somewhat hypocritical of me to say it, but I don't even really care about the legalese of how someone can say that she's innocent when she's obviously guilty of something horrific. I don't care. I don't think that our society is one that should ever act in a way that allows this sort of stuff. And I'll be honest, because I had a few conversations with other media guys who are covering the story too, or media people. I want a media lady who's covering this. And there's almost a version of ridiculous sexist rhetoric that comes out in some of this, because some people are acting as though this is just a normal part of being a woman, is that you could go crazy enough to kill your kids. And it seems to be ridiculous to all the people who don't do that for them to say that, well, you know, you might have. I didn't know I had to thank my mom when I got home, you know, when next time I go visit her, she doesn't live where I do, that she didn't haul off and kill me at some point. It's just, it's insane to me. And maybe I'll say one last thing about this topic, too, and then I will move on because I don't really want to talk about it. Maybe a part of this is not being willing to really watch the whole court case. Because by and large, I would tell you, if you want to have a strong opinion about something, you got to make sure to consume all of the media that exists about it. Like, you're actually hypocritical. I'm admitting it again to not do it. But I just knew I couldn't sit through this one. I knew I couldn't pay attention to every moment of lady killed her kids and somehow she's supposed to be innocent of a crime, because it just makes no sense. It feels devoid of who we're supposed to be as people and who we're supposed to be as a society. And I know insanity is a real thing, by the way, I'm aware. And I know that the claim that this is temporary insanity due to postpartum depression might even be uniquely emotionally convincing to some people out there. But it just seems to me to be an extension of a lot of the things I hate most about our society right now, about the ability to turn a mean, crappy, violent, dangerous person into a victim. Because this is not the only one. You can talk about the person that killed Charlie Kirk, that people are for some reason cheering for, which is ridiculous, and I don't usually like to say the names of these individuals. You can talk about the guy, and I know a lot of them are well-known names, like Luigi Mangione, who shot and killed someone, and just the amount of individuals who are like, yeah, but he's really the victim. She's really the victim. The murderer is really the person. Like, isn't there a bar or some line that we don't cross in our society where not everybody can somehow be the victim? Some people are, in fact, terrible, awful people outside of course, conservatives, who are awful and terrible all the time to a lot of people that talk about these topics, and how somehow all these other people aren't. All right, I do want to move on. I thought this was interesting. Lower the rate or I'll stop trading with countries with which we have a deficit was a threat that President Trump made on Truth Social and on social media, because it seems as though there's, I think, people contemplating in the Fed to actually raise interest rates, which makes no sense. I think I have a little bit of audio to go with this story.
0: Meeting, and we're hitting, hold on to your seats, folks. Non-farm payrolls for the month of August up 162K.
1: Yeah. That's good.
0: 162,000. That's basically three times what expectations are. Now, here's the fly in the ointment. The two-month net revision is minus,

0: was minus 103,000 last month. It's plus 55,000.
1: It's even better. Now we're doing even better than we thought we were doing. There's no fly in the ointment. Actually, it's the opposite. I love everything about any sort of report that says the economy is doing well. The underlying aspects of it, whether you or I walk around feeling like our money is going as far as it's supposed to go, is different than saying whether or not some of these underlying metrics actually do look good. But lowering the interest rate would be incredibly valuable to a whole lot of us. The Federal Reserve is contemplating not doing that, and as I said, maybe even doing the opposite because of inflation that we're still trying to get under control. And it just seems like a horrible decision that you just can't keep making too, because it's barreling us more and more in the direction we shouldn't be going. And they're couching it in an excuse that they really shouldn't be using. I also have audio of Scott Bessent, who was talking about a few different things, including a Turkish bank and Iran. I do want to play a little bit of this audio. I know people are celebrating the side of Scott Bessent that maybe people didn't know existed when he first took on his role, that as he becomes more and more candid in some of these interviews, their learning is definitely a part of who this guy is.
2: There was a branch of an Egyptian bank in Dubai that had funneled more than $1.8 billion to the regime, and we used a Patriot Act authority that we had not used before, and we are shutting them down. We did not sanction them because we did not want to go back to the Egyptian parent, but everyone should expect that we know who you are, you know who you are, and we are probably going to announce a bank sanction this week, and we will announce one the week after. We are speaking to our allies here who have all come forward, and we have had a great show of support, whether it's from the EU, the ECB, the UK, the UAE, the Bahrainians. So we have seen great support around the world, and we have zero tolerance. We are going to economically asphyxiate this regime. And as President Trump said, the reason the MOU did not work, they were not ready for a deal. My job is to make sure that they want to have a deal. And
1: that they need to have a deal, that they're desperate for a deal, that they come crawling back to us, this being Iran, and says, we're so sorry that we've been liars and terrible people this entire time, and we have to take it back. I do think you probably have to kill the leadership again. I think that that's something that has happened a couple times and has to keep happening, unfortunately, because there are people that don't give a crap about anyone but themselves. And if they're still doing okay, they'll go ahead and let the whole rest of the country go even further down the toilet that it's already gone. But I do think this is the right approach now. I do agree with anyone that says making things economically more and more difficult, blockades and whatnot, in Iran is the avenue to eventually get them to relent in any of their denial of the world that we're in. And at the end of the day, I'll say this about this conflict, because I think it's important, especially with how far we are into it now. When it resolves, because it will, it won't go forever. This will inevitably resolve. The agreement we'll get, the promises we'll get, and the ability to make sure that Iran follows the rules that we set, I believe will demonstrate to many people the value of the fight itself. I believe that when you finally get to the end point, you'll be able to say, all right, I knew why this happened. All right, we got to take a break. A lot coming up. Thrilled to be with you as always. This is Craig Collins filling in on the Chad Benson Show.
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5: This is The Chad Benson Show. My name is Craig Collins, filling in. Thrilled to be with you. A bunch of stuff out there to talk about. Did Dad Sneeze Loud is an actual debate happening on the internet that I found hilarious. And then also the boyfriend test. Women are giving guys a test to see if they're idiots or not. So two things where the internet is criticizing men because the internet is one to do that. Deciding which is better. Let's do the women that are giving their partners an illiterate boyfriend test to make sure that they're not dummies. Apparently, a big part of this test is just to have a guy pronounce a word. So you write a word on a piece of paper, you type it out, you hand it across to him, and you see if he says hyperbole correct or cynicism correct, or if he looks at that word and he goes, oh, I don't know about that. Is that hyperbole? And if I guess he gets enough of these ones wrong, you break up with him? I'm not sure what it might be, but this is pretty funny to me. Hors d'oeuvres was also on the list of things they want to make sure someone can pronounce correctly. Epitome. I don't know. There's just so many words here. And I'll tell you this, because I know a lot of people, and I've been someone who's done this before, too, who occasionally, even if you've read a word a bunch of times, you've never heard anybody say it. So maybe you're completely unfamiliar with it, or maybe you actually are familiar, but not in a spoken sense. And you might get a tad confident. There might be an occasional word that you mispronounce or at least misuse. I don't know if that's a demonstration that you're a moron. I think you got to misuse a whole lot of words or mispronounce a whole lot of words to then be confirmed as an idiot. I'm not sure. I'm not exactly the grammar police like some other people I know who do radio broadcasting, not judging, just saying. More because I was better at math than English when I was in school. So, yeah, I think that some of these ladies need to give their boyfriends a tad more than one or two words to jump to whatever conclusion they're trying to jump to. The other story out there quickly, and maybe I'll get back to that boyfriend test because a lot of it's pretty funny the more I look into that topic and the crazy things that are happening. And honestly, let me say this, actually. I'll save the dad's sneeze loud for later. I do think a lot of women, this is going to be sexist and judgmental, so I'm glad that we're almost out of time so that at least in this segment I can't get in more trouble. I think a lot of women think they're a bigger prize than they are. Not saying that all women aren't a prize. I'm not saying I'm very lucky to be with my wife. My wife was a prize, and I'm happy I won. But there are some ladies out there who might be handing the boyfriend test to a guy on, say, a first or second date that might think a little too highly of themselves. Because there is a scenario where even if you can get all the words right, all the answers correct, and prove you're not an idiot, you might not want to stay in this relationship. You might want to walk away and be done, because this person is going to be horrible to deal with in every sense of the word and every variety of how that would go. And tests are not done after you pass the first one. I've found that for any woman that wants to test you, they test you a lot. And they predetermine that you're going to fail. And there's not a lot of ways to get around that. But I just love the fact that it's out there and it's a thing. And some guys are dumb. So some men, some women, some everybody are not the most intelligent people, and maybe outing some of them isn't completely bad. But by and large, I bah humbug the illiterate test for the girl toward the guy and say that she's not the prize she thinks she is. A quick break. I'm thrilled that I'm hitting a break. Craig Collins filling in on the Chad Benson Show.

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1: This is The Chad Benson Show. My name is Craig Collins, filling in. Thrilled to be with you. So much stuff out there to talk about. Let's talk about this, though. I do like to keep playing stuff that says the economy, our society, is doing better than you think it is. I do understand that some people are going to, by and large, reject this if your own individual life still is not going the way you want it to go through whatever fault, whether it's your own or somebody else's. It might be your own. I'm not saying it is. It might be. But anyway, it's also sometimes not. I do think this is interesting that 90,000 people are now working in manufacturing gigs, building factories, all kinds of things, because that boom is coming back to the United States. This is a win we deserve to talk about at least occasionally. Here we go.
2: Smoothing through the ups and downs, one of the things that you could say is that after this month, with this really blockbuster skyrocketing number, we've now created about, more than a million jobs since President Trump took office. And we've done that while we've been tightening up the border, and we've also been reducing federal government workers by a little less than 400,000 workers. And so if you look at the job creation that we're seeing now, 162,000, and add in those factors, then you can understand why everybody was so amazed when this number came out. You know, the thing that struck me the most is that in Bloomberg, they have 77 people that forecast the number so that markets can get ready for what's going to happen.
3: Right.
2: And this number was way higher than all 77 forecasts by a lot. And it shows, I think, that the either we've got a temporary blip, you know, that's what economists always have to be open to the idea that something strange happened, that it'll be reversed.
3: Right.
2: Or that economists are going to have to start changing their models to be more like the models we use in the White House that show that the big, beautiful bill is causing a capital spending boom, and that's creating jobs, that people, even foreign manufacturers, are onshoring jobs in the U.S., and that's creating jobs and building factories here.
1: This is good. That's what he's saying. I could do the short version of this. I should stand behind Kevin Hassett, the NEC director, when he does these interviews, and just yell, it's good. It's good news. And it's news that apparently the people that want to ignore can't ignore. We do need manufacturing jobs back here. I'll tell you this, because I've been thinking about it a lot. I work at a radio station that I've mentioned several times on this show that needed an update on its website and its app. And AI technology plus me and a little bit of what I knew made it possible to do all that myself. I'm the APD of the station, too. So they're like, hey, we need an app update. We need this updated. And I got it done. So the amount of jobs that I see in the future being taken over by artificial intelligence is terrifying. And I know that at the ground level of what I did and what I couldn't have done, say, a few years ago without AI filling in some gaps for me. Now, granted, I do think right now there are a lot of people that would say that AI couldn't fully take over my gig, like that there's a lot that it can't do and some things that it can do. But I do think that some of that's going to change. And I know manufacturing has its own automation process that's a problem, but we just need to create jobs in all industries and all fields here in this country so that some of it survives the inevitable artificial intelligence takeover and then the, you know, version of Terminator 2 that might be coming to our society, because it's just so incredible. And I'm guessing you're someone who might even experience this at your job, too. The amount of things that shouldn't be as easy as they are to do now, and you worry they're going to get even easier. And so I think that there's that long-term

0: version of sustainable protection to our country, to our society, to the job market within the United States, to have as many things as possible be fully created here so that potentially some jobs are a part of that. And again, I do see the AI apocalypse as inevitably coming, and I'm terrified of it. But I think the quote is that I embrace our robot overlords so that they, you know, treat me favorably. That's not the exact quote. I don't want to do it. I want to play this audio, too. I think this is interesting. This is a debate on CNN, Abby Phillip and others who are crazy, talking about the executive order on limiting mail-in voting. And I want to explain this before I hit play in the audio for anyone who doesn't understand this. President Trump created an executive order that asked our post service to make sure that they're only giving mail-in votes, things that people can fill out and send back as a legitimate vote, to actual U.S. citizens. Like, that's the totality of the order is, hey, you're the post office. There's some information that you should be able to access, or hopefully people give you access to, that should validate whether or not the place you're leaving this ballot, that again can be filled out and sent back, is actually a place where a legitimate citizen lives. Like, it's not more complicated than that. Stopping the proactive asking of voting from people who may not actually be citizens and or people that have any right to vote in this country or even vote for somebody else. I'm not trying to say that there aren't other avenues to potentially circumvent someone who sends in an illegitimate vote to not actually be capable of, say, casting that vote. But this seems like a pretty good first step. Like, this seems like a better protection mechanism than anything else that something might either intentionally or not so intentionally fall through the cracks. But I digress. Let me let the people on CNN debate what they think is the terribleness of an executive order trying to limit the amount of proactive ballots that go out to people here in this country.
1: This is the country that put a man on the moon. I think we can handle this. I think we're up to the job. And to answer everybody's question, this is about returning to normal. The fact is, the only reason we have the current iteration of mail-in voting that we have is because of the pandemic. And we have not returned to the normalcy levels that we had before the pandemic. Nobody's trying to stop military members from voting. Nobody's trying to stop college students from voting mail-in or seniors or any of it. But the fact is, I think we can all agree, mail-in voting did change after the 2020 pandemic, and it has not returned to... We're not in a pandemic anymore, guys, but why is nobody...
0: Oh, they're all going to get mad at
1: us. So this is about returning to normal.
0: You know what, actually, all the yelling's going to start. They're all going to get mad at the thing that she said, that is Caroline Sunshine, saying that the executive order isn't as bad as you think it is. And I love even the faces. I know this is radio, so you can't see it, but the faces of some of the CNN guests, as she's saying out loud, that changing the rules during the pandemic in ways that didn't really make sense, so we didn't have them to begin with, shouldn't be rules that we then keep after the pandemic is definitely over, which thankfully it's been for a while now. So yes, we are no longer within the COVID pandemic where people can be convinced by government that they can't show up at a ballot place and vote in person. I don't vote early in any capacity. And I know I'm becoming one of the rarer people out there now, because I think less and less people do this. But I like voting on Election Day. I wish that Election Day also allowed us to know who the heck won things. I've made this joke before, and I'll make it again. If the Powerball can tell me by tomorrow morning when I wake up whether or not I have a bajillion dollars, then we can know who won most elections. Like, when I finally buy my Powerball ticket, when it gets over a billion, or 2 billion, whatever the ridiculous numbers are that it gets to now, when I finally splurge there on my $2 shot and I lose, I'm glad that I know immediately. I'm glad that I don't have to wait a few extra days after the drawing, because I'll buy it night of. My wife will be texting me that I got to grab the ticket. I'm glad that that doesn't have a longer period of maybe I am a billionaire. You know, like, you need that Band-Aid ripped off fast. We need the Band-Aid of did my candidate win or lose the election to be ripped off at the same speed as whether or not you've become the latest ridiculously wealthy person in our country. And for some reason, we don't do that. One of the biggest reasons is the mail-in balloting. No one's trying to stop military veterans from voting. Well, the Democrats might, because a lot of them actually vote for Republicans. But that's usually the excuse they use, is like, these people with legitimate reasons to not be able to show up at a balloting place and vote in person. They all need the chance to send it by mail, so then everybody else does. And there is inherent risk to that system. And I'll say this to you, even though I think it's a less popular opinion than it should be, I do consider, say, five ballots being dropped off at somebody's house because they have kids, but the kids have all left the house, and one person deciding to vote for all five people, I consider that fraud. There are people who say that that's completely undetectable and would never be considered fraud. But I think that if mom decides to vote for everybody in the family and get all the ballots at the house and send them all off, that that's a version of something we shouldn't have in our society. And every time I use that example, however obscure it might be to some, the reaction I usually get is, oh, that doesn't happen. Or some version of, yeah, but who cares about that? I do, because there's a good chance that even if those family members may have voted the same way as the person who filled out all the ballots and sent them back for them, they might have been too lazy to do it. They might not have actually voted because they didn't care enough. Because when you were 20-something, you might not have cared enough to vote in these elections. And I would rather someone not vote than have someone else vote for them. I imagine you feel the same way. That's one of several things that feels like a byproduct of trying to pull back the amount of ballots that just go out. That aren't even, you know, or the proactively seeking of mail-in balloting. I would rather encourage most of the people in this country to show up on Election Day and to vote on Election Day, again, so we also can know the outcome of the election. I wonder if people were promised that if they do it, you know, and if more organizations would give people extra time off in order to do it. If we were all told that we'll fix the problem of not knowing who won an election for multiple weeks, if we're all allowed to vote on Election Day, I wonder if that would be enough of a carrot. I doubt it would be, and the Democrats would tell you that it was racist and sexist and some other thing, because it would have to be that stuff in order for them to say that you can't support it. But what if we did? What if we said, hey, it's a holiday now, everybody gets the day off, we all show up and vote, and then we all know who won at the end of that thing? What if that happened? How much happier would we be in this society? I think I'd be, well, personally, I'm quite a bit happier. So it's really, this is really just about me. One last thing, and I want to get to this more in just a bit. It is sillier. I can't help it. I find it very funny. Do dads sneeze loudly? Is a real debate being asked on the internet. Experts are weighing in. I don't know what their expertise actually is on social media. And many people are being reminded of Community and some of the sneezing commentary that existed on that TV show. So here's a little bit of that.
2: An array of masculine sneezes asserted dominance. You know, like the explosive shock the room into silence sneeze, the sneeze. Because I'm in control.
0: Correct.
2: You could even use a sneeze to drive home a point. Like, I think the Cubs are going to win all this year.
0: Chevy Chase on Community talking about how you use your sneeze. The reason I find this so funny, and as I said, I'll probably talk about it more after taking a break, is my wife accuses me of this. See, she accuses me of sneezing and coughing intentionally loud. And I promise I don't. I tell her every single time she says it, I am not doing it on purpose. I just can't control my masculinity. I just can't stop myself from the noises that happen. I actually am also a guy that grunts in the shower now. I don't know when that happens. This is a weird rant, and I'll say it again just before I get saved by my own commercial break. I don't know when in your life, and maybe it's mostly just us guys, that at some point you grunt in the shower. Like, I don't think it happens early on. I don't remember doing it as a kid. I don't remember ever really doing it in my 20s. But now, as a 40-year-old man, getting into the shower causes a grunt. And then anything I do to use, you know, soap or a rag or something on any portion of my body where any amount of movement needs to happen, in those moments, I need to make sure to grunt. And I probably am making sure to grunt so that everybody outside of the bathroom knows I haven't tripped and fallen, and I'm potentially dead. And so I don't know what it is, but something about me takes over, and that has to happen. The same might be true in the world of loud sneezes and or loud coughs. And I'm saying this completely honestly. I'm not even actually exaggerating the ridiculousness to which the sounds are that I should probably record myself and play it on the radio someday, because the wife thinks that would be the funniest and worst segment of my career. But all right, we'll take a break. We'll debate whether or not the experts actually agree that Pop sneezes louder than anybody else. And we'll talk about some other silly stuff. Thrilled to be with you. Craig Collins filling in on The Chad Benson Show.
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5: This is The Chad Benson Show. My name is Craig Collins, filling in. Thrilled to be with you just before the Labor Day holiday. I saw a story about the hardest working states. Which state has the hardest working people in it? And I do think a couple people got real hosed. The most hosed was Alaska, because they came in at third. And anybody that's actually in Alaska that works there, and I don't think very many people choose to live there. I think you get some sort of job that has to be done in Alaska, and that's why you're there. Like, that's hard. It's not just hard because of whatever your gig is. It's hard because of where you live. So I feel like that should have been higher on the list than South or North Dakota, which came in at one or two. But also Texas, where I currently live, feels like it got hosed. We came in at number seven on the list of hardest working places, and nuh-uh. That's all I'll tell you from the And I've only been living here like a year and a half. I'm not a real Texan, according to the people that I talk to every day on the radio show I do in Houston. I'm not real. I'm still fake. But anyway, they would tell you that that's completely untrue. I did like that California came in at 44 of the hardest working states, because that feels about appropriate. 43 was New York. And even though the city people would tell you that that's the hardest place to make it, only because of how ridiculously expensive stuff is, not necessarily because of how hard the actual work that you're doing is. But I thought that was interesting. And Illinois came in at 40. I used to live in Chicago, and come on, let's be honest, people, you know what you're doing there. But anyway, the hardest working states to live in, my big takeaway is that predominantly Alaska was the place that got treated the absolute worst. I also saw this story out of Florida that I liked. Quickly, before we get out of here, because I think this is just about over, so I'll play the audio next time I'm in. Who knows when that'll be. But two Florida teens created an app called Pizza for a Purpose. It aims to fight food struggles that people have by asking someone philanthropic in a community to donate a pizza that gets sent to a place where people need food. I think this is great. I actually very much will tell people that I think the solution to several problems where the government is involved and failing is actually pulling the government totally out of those situations and watching humanity help other humans, because the philanthropic people would step up, they would help, and they'd choose to do it, and no one would waste their money. Well, who knows? You'd at least hope that people wouldn't waste their money along that process, compared to the government definitely wasting and probably stealing a whole lot of your money while they claim that they're fixing a problem. But these two teens did something that I thought was pretty cool. And apparently it's available in more and more places. All right, that's it. That's the show. Enjoy the holiday weekend, everybody. The extra day off, hopefully, for everyone. My name is Craig Collins. Who knows when I fill in again? I'm probably fired on The Chad Benson Show.
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0: When I was in Iraq, our convoy was hit. It was bad. After I came home, I could still hear booms and see tracer fire. Makes it hard to be a good mom.
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Dramatic rescues 10 days after the Nepal floods. A man and a woman today were pulled out alive from a hydropower tunnel in a house from Nepal's

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1: This is the Chad Benson Show. My name is Craig Collins, filling in, which apparently some people call me that now. I kind of love that. I fill in on some shows, this one, another national one. I also fill in on some shows in specific markets like Indianapolis, or at least I have for a long time. And I have a show in Houston, by the way, to start things off. Before I get to any news, just to selfishly promote me, I have a show from 7 to 9 o'clock, which is morning hours, Central Time, in at KSEV in Houston, Texas. Don't listen to my show instead of Chad's. His is better. I'm just telling you it's true that it is. Maybe listen to my show as a podcast. It is KSEV Mornings. You can find it anywhere. But all right, let's get to actual news stuff. At Radio Craig Z is a way to find me on social media, too. Selfish promotion today on the radio. All right, I thought this was really interesting as far as a way to kick things off, because it's incredibly stupid Democrat making an incredibly ridiculous argument that I kind of love that he tries to go gun control as part of his argument to change the way that illegal immigration works. Just wave a magic wand and make it legal. That's essentially what he's asking us to do, which is fantastic. But more so than that, he knows if you want to placate the other side or at least reach them, let's go ahead and talk about guns, baby. I do own guns. I am a gun owner. I'm very happy about it. No, I don't think that using my Second Amendment right means that anybody who walks into this country also gets to be a legal citizen.
2: Our immigrant coworkers, neighbors, friends, and family want to contribute to this country legally. Let them. That's legal immigration. Imagine if just 3% of gun sales were permitted. Many in this room, myself included, would call that gun prohibition. But that's how few immigrants seeking permanent legal status in the United States through the proper processes actually get approved.
1: Why is that, by the way? Hold on. I'll jump in here. Why do you think that is, that only 3% of people that apply to become U.S. citizens the right way? By the way, my wife was born in Mexico, is a U.S. citizen. She went through the process. She succeeded because she got married to this guy. But anyway, why is that true? Why are there so few people that are succeeding going through proper channels? It's partly because, this is not the only reason, the court systems are inundated with people that shouldn't be here legally, essentially meaning that you have a ton of cases and a whole lot of people who don't show up for their court hearing, and a lot of people who've jumped the line and gotten to this country illegally in a way that they shouldn't have, that make it harder for people to come in legally. You know who thought that, by the way? You know who believed in that message that I just shared for you on the Chad Benson Show, the fancy national show? Barack Obama. Barack Hussein Obama, if I'm trying to be President Trump about it. But he's the one who initially said that we can't let people jump the line. Well, he didn't initially say that, but he's more recently said it. And Democrats seem to have abandoned that message. Let's let this idiot continue.
2: In a year. For many, there's no legal way at all. If you make legal immigration impossible,
1: it's not possible.
2: Don't complain about illegal immigration. You created it. You made it illegal. So yes, focus on justice for victims. But let peaceful people contribute

0: to this country legally.
1: Yeah, so essentially that message also means anyone that wants to live in the United States gets to live here. And you know what the biggest problem about this is? And I'm going to sound a little bit like a far righty when I say this, but I promise you, it just simply is true. I've seen it occur. And you've probably seen it occur in some fashion, some sort of news story that you read about. There are people who want to move to our country who hate our country, but they want to live here, which is odd because they seem to actually like a lot of the things that make the United States special. They just don't want to actually support the United States, and inevitably they do harm to someone or a lot of people, and they couch that under the guise of, I'm not really an American. I just live here. I'm from somewhere else. There are many, many people who don't want to live the American way of life. And if you want someone to immigrate to your country, you want them to respect your country. No, they don't have to completely abandon who they were before. I'm going to go back to the example of my wife to kick off the show. Born and raised Mexican, lived in Mexico until her 20s, and then she moved to the United States for school, for college. She met me. She did a dumb thing and married this idiot that's talking to you on the microphone today. And there we go. There we have it. She is now a U.S. citizen. She decided to stay when she probably planned on going back home. Wasn't that hard. Did cost a decent amount of money, but it was not an impossible system. And more importantly, since becoming a U.S. citizen, she now believes herself to be from both places, the United States and Mexico. I do a lot of work with veterans through some of the podcast and radio things that I do. And my wife has loved getting to know U.S. veterans and talking about the importance of protecting the United States of America and dealing with people who would willingly give their life to protect the values of our country. I remember this. Here, I'll tell you this, too. This wasn't the intent of the start of the show, but I can't help it. Honor Flight is an incredible program. It exists throughout the entire country. There's a bunch of chapters. Wherever you happen to be listening to the show, there's a decent chance that your community or a community close by to you has an Honor Flight group. This group takes people to Washington, D.C., takes veterans, I should say, to Washington, D.C., mostly now Vietnam guys, to see the war memorials that exist there. And what's amazing about that, and my wife has gotten to ride with me in a police, you know, escort where you're going to the airport with heroes and then a police escort home after the entire journey. There's so many different parts of connecting to the veterans and the people who, as I said, willingly give their lives to protect the values, the freedoms that exist in our country. And getting to know some of those individuals has turned my wife into a pretty patriotic human that was not born here. A rather patriotic human, I should say, that was not born here. She has the American flags on her cheeks and stuff, little, water tattoos when she goes to this kind of stuff. And she was born in another country. And those are the kinds of people that we do want to live here, people who are willing to adopt and accept the value system that we have. And when you have a version of immigration where anybody can come in, there's really no rules, they're allowed to stay for basically any reason they want, we have a lot of people who don't respect that. And then we have a lot of damage to our society. We've seen it. You've seen it. I've seen it. It's not just a political far-right talking point. It's a reality. All right, let's move on. There's other stuff out there. I thought this was really interesting. I live in Houston, Texas, as I said to open the show. KSEV Mornings is a radio show that I do that you can find anywhere you look for podcasts. But anyway, James Tallarico, who is running for the Senate in Texas and is a far-left crazy person by a lot of the things he said just a few years ago. It's not like we're resurfacing audio of a guy who said this 25 years ago because, you know, he's been in politics for so long. That was the Joe Biden version of an approach. When Biden was running for the office of president and somehow won, I'm still confused about that because there was a lot of votes for a guy that did very few speak. Anyway, I won't go there. But nonetheless, when Joe Biden was running for office, you could play audio of him totally disagreeing with himself 15, 20, 30 years ago as a senator, as a politician in some capacity, as a vice president. It was interesting to watch that sort of stuff occur. For Tallarico, it's 3 or 4 years ago. He's a relatively younger guy. I don't even think the time frame given here is true when the Democrat objects on CNN and claims that this happened in 2019. That's not accurate. But nonetheless, that part doesn't matter. What matters to me is as they go about this fight, as they go about this argument, part of the discussion for the lefty that's arguing with the conservative on CNN, part of the discussion is, you know what, it doesn't really matter. So here, let's play part of the audio, and then I'll continue to tell you why this is incredibly broken as a concept, especially when people are playing audio from James Tallarico when he did a podcast 2 years ago, not 7 years ago, and definitely not 20 years ago.
2: I think that is my advice, is get out there, go on offense, say who you are, but also be very clear about who James Tallarico is. I mean, do you think it's okay that he said that white men are the biggest domestic terrorist threat to this country?
3: Is he campaigning on that, or was this some comment from like 2019 that was kind of cringe that we've all moved past?
2: Oh, so people aren't held accountable for their past comments?
3: Ken Paxton, in very recent history...
2: So are you the biggest domestic terrorist?
3: Of course I don't agree with that, but James Tallarico isn't running on that. When James Tallarico and Ken Paxton are facing off, they're talking about the economy while...
1: He's not running on his beliefs, darn it! Why would you tell us that he's running on the things that he believes? How dare you?
3: Ken Paxton is cheating on his wife. James Tallarico is talking about money in politics while Ken Paxton is taking money out of the hands of his voters. Like, you realize his own staff.
2: Is God non-binary?
4: Who cares?
3: This is just such
1: It's not a stupid talking point. It is the basics of who the human being is. You know what's really interesting there? Within that 40-second clip on CNN, the person that is trying to defend James Tallarico and his radical beliefs at all costs, ignore this thing that he said because it's so long ago and he's not even running on it as part of his platform because he'd lose if he actually used those things that he believes more often as talking points right now. Being fake is not the same as abandoning certain beliefs. I love that they're saying, just listen to what the politician says now. But the other part that I really love is during that rebuttal, our lefty Democrat on CNN, who has a ton of support from everybody else on the panel, also says that Ken Paxton is a morally corrupt man, which is a thing you hear all the time. He's cheating on his wife. Was the comment there. And Ken Paxton is divorced. He is with somebody else. He's not a great human being, a perfect human being. I don't know what the right word would be in his private life. But I contend, if I'm going to support anyone in politics, the vast majority of these people are probably not great people. And actually, you know what? I'll go with a joke. I think it's a Jerry Seinfeld joke that I love a lot about politics in general. And I'm just going to paraphrase it. I'm not going to try to deliver you a Seinfeld joke today on the show. But the thing I love so much is when he says, it's only really crazy people who want to be politicians. You know, maybe it's actually George Carlin. This might not be, I think I credit Seinfeld all the time, but now I'm thinking maybe Carlin said this. It's crazy people, because if you ask yourself, hey, who should be in charge of everything, essentially who should run for president, and your answer is you, you're probably not the normal person out there. You're probably a little, a tad strange and or a tad self-obsessed and probably crappy. And there's a lot of things you've done that are probably also crappy, whether it's your belief system, whether it's your behavior, all of that. All right, this is the Chad Benson Show. My name is Craig Collins filling in. Thrilled to be with you. More coming up in just a bit.
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4: Hi, I'm LeVar Burton, and I'm proud to be a book person. 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
1: This is The Chad Benson Show. My name is Craig Collins, filling in. Thrilled to be with you. A bunch of stuff to talk about. A Walmart worker says it's too early for them to have all their Halloween costumes out, and yet they already do. Now, we're not unfamiliar with this. This happens all the time. Is it almost 2 months before Halloween? Yes, of course it is. Is that too early? As a guy born on Halloween, I'm going to tell you the answer to that question, yes. It is too early. Does anybody care? No. And actually, I'll throw one last thing out there, which is going to make me a tad hypocritical. But hey, it's not a silly topic. This doesn't count compared to political things. I don't hate walking into a store and seeing the ridiculous Halloween decorations, like the giant 15-20-foot skeleton that some crazy person is going to put in their front yard. And the reason I don't hate, I don't want to see everything. I just want to see those things. Because I think it takes a while to convince yourself that's a good idea. I'm sure there's people who impulse buy this stuff, but I think there's a certain amount of people who struggle for a bit, and maybe it's just to convince the wife that what you need this Halloween is a 20-foot skeleton that lights up and dances in your front yard. So put those out early. Give people multiple opportunities to contemplate buying those. That is my advice. But for the other stuff, keep it behind closed doors until like 2 weeks before Halloween. But here's a person going viral on social media. As I said, a Walmart employee complaining about this.
18: This guy that came up to me with his son, and he said that he was just looking for a Flash costume for him for Halloween, and I told him that they're going to have them at the front in the seasonal section where the rest of the Halloween stuff at. He looked at me and was like, we just checked from over there, and all we was able to find was Spider-Man and Batman costumes. Can you double check it? And I was like, all right, cool. So I went on my phone to check and see if they had any Flash costumes for him. After I got done looking it up, it said NA, not available on my phone, and I showed him like, oh, maybe they haven't stocked them up yet. Maybe for right now, all they got is the Batman and Spider-Man costumes until they bring these out. Then he wanted to say, but what if they don't have it later on? That's why I'm trying to get it right now. That's why I'm asking you. Is there a way you can bring it out faster before anybody else buy it? I'm like, no. Sir, how can I bring out the Flash costume when I literally just told you a bunch of times that we don't have the costume anywhere in the store?
1: It doesn't exist, man. Stop. Stop all the things you're doing. But yes, this is probably a learned behavior, as the Walmart employee is saying, because a whole lot of places put out the Halloween costumes and everything else a whole lot sooner. I love the desperation that he's describing, and the person who walked up to me is like, I need the Flash costume now. I'm going to make an assumption. I'm going to try to make it as clean as possible for radio. I don't think this costume was for Halloween. That's not what I think it was for. I think that this guy might be dating some sort of superhero nerd, and the superhero nerd requested a Flash costume for reasons I don't know, and I don't want to know, and maybe you don't want to know, but that's the assumption I have. This was not necessary. If you're this desperate today to get it now, it's not necessary for Halloween. And I know you could say it's a kid's costume, it's for somebody else. I think when you get to the sizing, you're like, I'm going to need it in super extra large. I'm going to need it in a size for me. Just because my kid happens to be the same size as me, that's all it is. One other thing that I did love that went pretty viral, this is funny, and I love a lot of these song mashups that go viral online. This is Hall & Oates and DuckTales mashed up together. And I got to tell you, as a millennial, an elder millennial, I'm 40 years old, that DuckTales, the theme song, a cartoon I barely watched as a kid and don't remember all that much, is incredibly popular on the internet. A lot of people like the DuckTales theme song, and I think there's good reason for it. You decide if Hall & Oates plus DuckTales makes sense to you. Well,

0: When it comes to supplements, two things really matter. Does it work, and can you trust it? With Relief Factor, you don't have to just take their word for it. They hear from customers every day who say Relief Factor has made a difference in their everyday aches and discomfort. Take Doug, for example. He used Relief Factor for nearly a year before convincing his wife, a special needs teacher, to give it a try. 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
1: This is the Chad Benson Show. My name is Craig Collins, filling in. Thrilled to be with you. A bunch of stuff out there to talk about. The Lindsey Clancy case, of course, is a big discussion for a lot of people on social media, and then a lot of people who are humans and think that it's horrible that a mother killed her own children. One of the lawyers, one of the attorneys, Lindsey Clancy's attorney, was making an argument in the courtroom, erupted in a Plymouth Superior Court hearing. As you actually can read on social media, that's the way it's described, telling the judge one juror refuses to listen to the law. Let's play a little bit of this audio if we shall.
2: Has an instruction from the foreperson of that juror that's been working for a week now, saying that there's one juror who refuses to listen to the law that you've given him or her on reasonable doubt. And I suggest respectfully that the soft instruction that you gave them saying at the sidebar, can you listen to the law as I instruct you, does not focus on the issue. It is the question is not sufficient enough. It does not allow any foundation for a motion to remove the juror who refuses to accept your instructions on the law, on reasonable doubt. And if we come back here in a half an hour with a mistrial because of a juror that has just spurned the instructions of this court, it's a shame.
1: Yeah, and also cares if a mother killed her own kids. That's the way that I would say this horrible story, to be honest. And I haven't talked about it a lot. It's not the kind of thing that I've wanted to discuss in great detail on any of the radio stuff that I do, because it's horrible. And honestly, the people who ask the simple question, and I think ABC put up an article about this, maybe it was yesterday, what does it mean to be not guilty by lack of responsibility? There's certain legalese in there that gets described in great detail, even though the former nurse attempted suicide in the night that her children were killed. It left her paralyzed in a wheelchair. But the debate is whether or not she's guilty because of some sort of postpartum psychosis is incredibly ridiculous, in my opinion. I know I'm a dude. I know I'm not allowed to say this, but yet here I am saying it because I can never experience postpartum depression because even though the left tells me I can't be a woman, there's no scenario where I can be one. But this is just ridiculous to me that we're talking about this topic in a way and that people seem to have some strong opinions, even though the reality of someone taking the lives of kids should normally be fairly punishable and fairly easily punishable in our society. All right, as I said, I don't really love talking about that story a lot. I want to move on to J.D. Vance. He did a press conference. He was asked a couple different interesting questions, in my opinion. One of those questions was about Maria Bartiromo and if she's destined to be the White House press secretary.
3: Just left Fox News. Is she going to be the next White House press secretary?
4: I don't know, man. No, I don't think so. You know, I just saw the news literally as I walked out before. I love Maria. I think she's an amazing person, amazing talent. I don't get involved in the personal drama of media stations. In fact, I'd like to invite Peter Ducey to come up here and answer a question about what happened to Maria. But I think whatever she does, look, she's going to do great, and I wish her all the best. She's a very, very dear friend. I haven't even talked to her, so I don't know the backstory about why she's decided to leave Fox News.
1: Mr. Vice President, what else do you think here? Yeah, I don't know. We'll see. I know that President Trump put out a big statement about how Maria Bartiromo is great and how dare she be left or let go by Fox because of all the incredible work she does and all the great shows she does. I do think it seems like she's more likely than not to become the White House press secretary. That does feel like an obvious kind of situation we're in right now, but we'll see. There was also this question about Ted Cruz, about Pete Hegseth, about a bunch of different people who might be running for the office of president, and what J.D. Vance thinks about that.
5: You don't want to talk about your own potential 2028 prospects, but Senator Ted Cruz and your good friend, Secretary Hegseth, apparently have been privately and publicly, in the case of Senator Cruz, positioning for 2028. Could you see yourself supporting either one of them for a presidential campaign?
4: That's an innovative way to ask the question, but I'm still not going to take the bait. Look, first of all, I'd encourage any Republican, if you care about the country, and I think all of us do, you should be focused not on a job a few years from now, you should be focused on the midterms. And that's the approach that I've taken. I think people sometimes don't believe me because they assume you're the vice president. You must think about this all the time. What I'm focused on, man, is trying to get as many Republicans as elected as possible so that we can do as much good as possible for the second 2 years of the Trump administration. That's a long time. There's a lot of opportunity there. And this job is so crazy. Look at this, guys. We're at the White House. That's the front lawn of the White House. We get an opportunity to come to work every day and make 350 million people's lives better. That's what we have to be focused on. And so politically, I'm very much focused on the midterm elections. I mean, Pete is a great guy. And yeah, I could see myself supporting a whole host of people. But most importantly, right now, I've got a lot of people that I'm supporting right now to get elected for the November 2026 elections. And on Ted Cruz, I mean, look, man, he's just clearly Ted is a very authentic and likable guy, and I'm sure he'll do great.
1: Yeah, I'm sure he'll do great. It's going to be amazing. We'll see what happens there. He wants to run. J.D. Vance is going to run. I don't know why people want to try to get him in some sort of weird gotcha trap when the reality is that we all know this is inevitably going to happen. Like, who doesn't believe that he would want to run for president when you take the office of vice president, by the way? How many vice presidents in the history of this country didn't want to be president? I'm not asking you how many actually ran for the role, even though it's basically all of them, but how many didn't want it? Because right now, you're 2 years away, or a year, I guess, away, or maybe even just 6 months away from this being a reality where people start running. If you're Trump a few years ago, you pretty much start running immediately after the midterms. But anyway, at some amount of time in the near future, we're going to see this race actually get more serious and people start to throw their hat in the ring. And what part of J.D. Vance, the person, doesn't scream to you that he wants the gig? Is he the best for the role? I don't know. I think the best for the role on the Republican side might be Marco Rubio. The way that Marco Rubio is tough, but not a jerk, although some might still think of him as a jerk, is difficult to do. I'll say this about that topic because I like thinking about it a lot. I've had confrontations at workplaces, mostly, not usually other places, although actually I think can think of a couple instances at a bar. Mostly this is a work thing where you have to say something tough to someone because they said something really dumb, whatever it might be. I'm going to give you an example. If you're working somewhere and you have a boss and that boss says, hey, I want you to show this other employee how to do something. Like, I want you to train someone to do a thing. And then you wind up going to that other employee and be like, hey, I need to train you to do this. The big man said so. And they say no. You're in a rough situation because you've been told to do something. You've been told that there's another employee you're supposed to give information to or give some sort of steps to. And they're the one saying no. And so then you have to go back to the big boss and be like, you know what, it didn't work out, but you can't take any responsibility for that. I'm not going to be blamed for the defiance of someone else. This is a real situation that happened at work, by the way. So eventually you say to someone, you look at them and you go, hey, if you're saying no to this, I'm going to have to tell the big guy you're saying no to this. And they react crazy to that, either in front of you or behind your back, acting like it was somehow terrible that you told them something stern that was simply the truth. I know other people have been in situations like that, where they say, I didn't know what to do. I didn't know how I could be nicer about telling someone a fact. I mean, honestly, when I think about the bar arguments I have, and I'm going to play a little bit of audio to demonstrate this point, mostly it's about dudes in women's sports. There is a certain level of honesty that can go into that discussion. And Enes Kanter, the guy who played in the NBA, who'd like somewhat to be a WNBA player for some reason, that guy, as he's talking about these topics and behaving a certain way in public, which amuses the hell out of me, he's also trying to say one very simplistic thing that a lot of people don't like, but is easily true. Dudes are better at sports than women. There's no scenario where they're not. A dude who was biologically born a guy, and then at some point, either through some attempt to change or not change anything about him, decides that he's a woman now, he'll still be better at sports. And so that version of a discussion is kind of hard for some, mostly on the left, to listen to and hear. Here's an example, though, of Fox News talking about how bad things are going in California because of some delusional decision-making that's happening there.
0: Places, because what I don't like, and we've talked about this a lot, is the language of cruelty that often accompanies this discussion. I'm happy to have the conversation about fairness and safety for women in sports. I played women's sports my whole life. What I don't like is when it transitions, in an interesting word I use there, when the conversation then becomes one that is very cruel and dehumanizing towards trans kids. kids who, quite frankly, have enough challenges in their life without politicians piling on every day.
1: Yeah, we're not piling on. That's the thing. I actually heard another argument made on a different show as I was driving into work today, that you're not allowed to say things negative connected to the trans community because you put people in that community in jeopardy of hurting themselves. That's the argument. That if I say something out loud, no matter how well-intentioned I am, I don't want anyone to hurt themselves, I'm not hateful at all, I'm not an ist of any kind, but I do want to talk about things in a logical and fact-based way. I want to have that discussion as often as I can in the world in which we all live. Just wanting to do that to some is so hateful and dangerous that you really shouldn't be doing it. And that terrifies me. The idea of censoring people simply because someone else might do some sort of harm to themselves, and I mean verbally censoring yourself, that is not the same, although it's treated the same in our society, as me like taking out a gun and shooting somebody. It's not the same. My words and my thoughts don't actually hurt you. Absolutely, we can have a conversation in this context about mental health. There's a lot of roads you can go to say this and that need to be discussed more to help people be more mentally healthy. But you can't say to yourself that I need to censor speech or thought or ideas. And in the case of men playing women's sports, it's not fair. The most ridiculous example of this, and I wonder if you've ever had this experience, is talking to anyone who's a parent of a girl, especially a girl who likes to play sports. I've told this story before, and maybe it was on this show, but in high school, my group of friends played intramural basketball, and we had one female friend that really wanted to be a part of the team. And we let her. She was on the team. She'd check in. She'd check out. She was one of the only girls playing intramural basketball against all the boys who didn't make the basketball team. So it's not like we were the best of the best, but we were all better than her. And, like, she struggled a lot, but we let her play. She got in. It was fine. She was pretty good as far as the skill set goes and the abilities that she had. But she wasn't as fast, wasn't as strong, wasn't several things that made it hard for her on the court against dudes, especially at that time in our lives. And so there was something kind of obvious about that that even she would admit. She'd be like, yeah, I know I struggled, guys. I'm sorry. I'm just glad you're letting me play. And we're like, no problem. We love that you want to be a part of the team this bad that you kind of go out there and struggle. But like that reality, that thought would now be considered hateful. We'd have to pretend the entire time that she's as good as we are, and that if you're the, as I said, the father or mother of a daughter, and you see your daughter get obliterated by a biological guy in a sport that they've been playing their entire life, the rules on the left tell you to pretend it's not happening. To nod your head and be like, this was great for all of us. All right, we got to take a break. A lot coming up. This is Craig Collins filling in on the Chad Benson Show.
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14: 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Reuters Institute says we're now one of the top news brands in the nation. 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
1: Say woo!
2: This is the Chad Benson Show. My name is Craig Collins, filling in. Thrilled to be with you. A bunch of stuff out there to talk about. I thought this was kind of interesting. A gas station, now one of the biggest pizza brands in the country, Casey's, is a gas station that exists in a lot of the country, I think about 19 states. It's very Midwest, some southern parts of the country. I live in Texas, so Buc-ee's is the right answer to any question, maybe not pizza, but any question in the world of what gas station is the best gas station, because if you don't say Buc-ee's, I think that you're kicked

0: of their more popular varieties and try to rank them for you. Breakfast pizza. Homemade dough, eggs, cheese, sausage, solid 10 out of 10. Taco pizza, one of my favorites. I'm going to go an 11 out of 10. Say pepperoni. Rock solid 11 out of 10. Barbecue brisket pizza. Feels like a 12 out of 10. Tastes like a 14 out of 10.
1: All right, I got that wrong. I misread the thing I was about to play. It's not the chef who makes the pizza at Casey's. It's a famous chef who went viral on social media for saying how good the pizza is. I'm not saying it's bad. It's actually pretty good pizza. But it's not as good as, you know, places that actually specialize in this and don't also allow you to pump gas. Although, who knows what the future holds for a bunch of the businesses out there with AI and everything else changing the world in which we live. Maybe. Somebody somewhere will say most of our stores now need to also have gas pumps. It's the only way to live. It's the only way to continue. Other silly things out there before we take another break in just a few minutes, but stuff that I did really like, including this topic about the best place to retire, which some people are claiming is Disney World, and I don't know why that would be. A new study analyzed 182 of the biggest cities in the U.S. to determine the best place to retire. Of course, Florida. Lands high on that list, Orlando, Miami, Tampa. But one of the reasons why, apparently, is a lot of retirees in Orlando love to go to Disney World. I don't know what the Disney adult thing for a lot of us, for I'm not one of those people, for a lot of people is. Like, I don't know what it is. My grandmother had all the Disney movies for her grandchildren. We had them on cassette tape, of course, back in the day. For the youngins out there, that was a different thing. And then streaming, which is what you have to do now. We actually had to dig through the tapes to find the one we wanted to watch, but I digress. What I think is amazing about the idea of a Disney grandparent is that I think they're probably also doing it for the grandkids. Like, they're also doing it in a way where when people come and visit them, they can bring them to Disney. I think it's different than the Disney adults I know as a millennial who really want to go on their own to a place that you probably need a child to go to. And I knew one friend. He was in a relationship with a girl that had a Disney pass that I didn't know was a thing, where you could go like all year for a certain amount of money. I think that's what it was. I don't totally remember. But they went constantly. All right, quick break. A lot more. Craig Collins filling in on the Chad Benson Show.
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11: Yep.
10: Oh, it's Friday. That always feels good. Going to have a lot of fun today, but certainly not a fun topic to kick it all off because this is captivating the nation.
12: Yes, it is. The judge overseeing the Lindsey Clancy murder trial. You know, she's the woman who murdered her three children and has become a hero to some women on the internet. I still think there's got to be some sort of foreign op going that has just, you know, manipulated the algorithm.
10: Yes.
12: But
13: I think it's the time we live in.
12: Well, that too. The judge plans to declare a mistrial. Now, he's giving the defense attorney a chance to file a request for a stay of that decision. And they're going to have a hearing tomorrow morning.
10: Okay.
12: Apparently. And, you know, supposedly there was one juror who wouldn't vote the way the other 11 wanted to. And based on the defense attorney's reaction, it was one guy.
10: Yeah.
12: Nice of him to point out that it was a man because there's, you know, three guys on the jury. That
10: yes.
12: Narrows it down for the nuts out there.
10: Mm-hmm.
12: It sounds like he was holding out for a murder conviction. I mean, that's an assumption. I think it's a pretty good assumption. If I had to bet, that's how I would bet.
10: I would too.
12: But, you know, again, we don't know for sure what the details mm-hmm. are on that because all of that is private or is supposed to be kept as private as possible. And so the defense attorney was out there this morning saying, hey, yeah, I don't want a mistrial because we kicked the out of their case.
10: Okay. Okay.
14: Reinstruct them on that forcefully.
15: I think I did that yesterday, didn't I?
16: Yes.
14: You did it yesterday. You did it soft. You didn't do it forcefully. And I'm asking,
15: what do you want me to do?
14: I want
15: get
14: you to tell
15: get a brass band. I read the instruction as written by the SJC. The
14: right.
15: Fact that I perhaps didn't give it my full inflection, I'm sorry about that. I'm not an actor. I'm just giving the instruction.
12: Well, I tell you, New England court proceedings are awesome.
10: This is something.
12: What do you
10: man.
12: Want me to do? Hit him with a brass band?
10: Exactly. Well, it's this weird thing about Massachusetts, you know, and, you know, Paul Morrow, the dude they put on Fox, he's a former cop and lawyer, explained the difference there.
17: So think about it this way. They call it an affirmative defense. All that means is I did it, but I have an excuse. That's all it is. And in her case, it's I did it, but I was hearing voices. I was insane. I should be found not guilty by reason of insanity. Here's the thing that's so odd. Brian Yates just talked about it. In Massachusetts, when you do that, the burden remains with the prosecution. Pretty much every place else, you say, okay, I did it, but I have this excuse. It's on you to demonstrate the validity of your excuse. In Massachusetts, it essentially comes down to this. I did it. I was insane. Prove me wrong. And that's where we are. And the government has to look into her head to see, okay, was she insane? And that's why it's such an amorphous case.
10: Yeah. So you got to be like a mind reader.
12: Yeah.
10: To really know. And by the way, you can tell that dude, Morrow, he's not buying what she's selling. At least
17: she sent him on that errand. And then quite punctually is when the voice arrived. That's when her psychosis arrived, when he happened to be out of the house. Then she wakes up in the hospital, says, I was horrified, and do I have a lawyer? And then a week later, in talking to the chaplain, she says, first thing, I'm so glad my children are safe. That's a psychotic statement as well. That's the thing I can't get past, Brian. The fact that her psychosis arrives punctually when he's out of the house because she sent him. Then she's looking for a lawyer. And then a week later,

0: lawyer. She's talking to a chaplain, and she's saying, my kids are safe. The psychosis apparently returned. This is very punctual psychosis.
1: Yeah.
2: That's a new terminology.
3: Yeah, I was just going to say that. Punctual psychosis.
1: Yeah, convenient. Yeah.
3: I've had that.
1: Yeah.
4: Really?
3: Yeah.
4: Can you explain it?
3: Not really, because it comes and goes, Jamie.
4: Got it.
3: Yeah.
4: It's just unfortunate times?
3: Yeah, sometimes, yeah.
4: It is amazing, though, the amount of people that are seemingly defending her, at least online.
3: Oh, yeah.
4: Again, and you brought this up yesterday. I think we all have in some fashion or another. Most of the women we're talking to are not on that side of saying, well, I understand it. No, it's like, yeah, postpartum's a thing, of course, but my gosh, strangling your kids and how long it took, and then if you've gone into the graphic detail of it, my gosh, man, that's beyond.
3: Well, doesn't admission, too, take away reasonable doubt?
1: Well, what he was talking about with Massachusetts law, we just heard Mr. Morrow saying, is you have to, the state has to prove that she wasn't insane at the time.
4: Right.
1: Or wasn't in a state of psychosis.
4: That's why it was so important when they're talking about, hey, she had her wits about her enough to send that dude on the errand so she could do it. Is that really psychosis?
1: Yeah.
4: And then that's the question. Okay. Let's talk about voter fraud, because it never happens. It's rare.
1: Right.
4: It's rare, and it never has anything to do with the outcome of an election. And if you suggest so, you're an election denier.
1: Of course, naturally. Safest and secure ever.
4: Mm-hmm.
1: DHS agents, meanwhile, are being assigned to look through voter rolls to make sure that only eligible citizens are able to vote. Democrats don't like this for some reason. And on CNN, Aaron Burnett brought out New Jersey Governor Mikey Sherrill to criticize this. Now, it was very funny, because Aaron Burnett did bring up, albeit very gently, the fact that hundreds of non-citizens did vote in New Jersey, something they only disclosed years after the fact, after, you know, the time had passed when you could actually do something to rectify any of this.
4: Aaron Burnett actually brings that up, huh?
1: Kind of.
4: Well,
5: you got ahead of a story. You came out and announced it, right? So this was transparency. You said,
4: oh, bull crap right there.
1: Yeah. If you're
4: sorry.
1: If you're
4: to stop the recording so early on. Dude, she was forced to come out.
1: Yeah. It's not transparency if you're getting ahead of a story.
4: Exactly.
1: Those two things don't exist in the same universe.
3: Let's look at the replay, Judge. What do you have to say?
4: Oh, gosh.
5: You said that 6,600 non-citizens in New Jersey had been improperly registered to vote by the DMV. This was before you were elected. It turns out more than 300 of them actually voted. And, you know, you came out and put all this out there. Are you worried that an error like that gives Trump, though, the opening to make the voter fraud claims? To say, hey, New Jersey, give us your voter rolls. Since you showed us that problem, what if there's more?
4: Hold on a second. Before she answers, okay, David, you went to, like, a journalism school or whatever, right?
1: Yeah.
4: Okay. You cannot tell me that if you played that example for a class, say, let's go back 25 years, that people will say, great job with the setup to that question.
1: Well, no, because, I mean, you're looking
4: at it. That's hackery.
1: You're looking through the microscope from the wrong end.
4: Yes.
1: There, it's not, doesn't this just emboldened Trump? No, it's, didn't this kind of prove Trump right?
4: Exactly.
1: Yeah. That there is reason to look into who is registered to vote and who is actually voting. There's a reason that maybe we should be looking at this.
4: People that pay attention know this is propaganda, but do you have to make it so obvious?
1: Right.
4: My gosh, go.
6: I think what the people of New Jersey want to see is a transparent, accountable government. So they understand what's going on and how it's going to be fixed and rectified. That is what I'm presenting to people and keeping them informed. And Trump is doing the exact opposite.
4: How?
6: Making spurious claims, presenting no evidence, constantly hiding.
4: No evidence?
3: You just gave
4: evidence.
3: You got
4: caught.
3: You just gave it.
4: Oh, my God.
6: Constantly hiding the ball from people. And he knows it's not working, which is why you see these desperate attempts to, in any way possible, steal the outcome of the election.
3: Oh, my God.
4: What a clown car. That's incredible. Man, oh, man. Okay. Well, thanks for bringing that in.
3: Yeah.
4: That was really good. Did you guys happen to see J.D. Vance's mom?
3: No, I heard about this, but I haven't heard it yet.
4: Okay. I thought it was comical because they were talking about how much Abdul El-Sayed is going after J.D. Vance.
3: Oh, yeah.
4: And then different people, just especially on the left, really hate him. And the question was, why do you think that's so? Why do they hate your son, you know, so much?
7: I think they're jealous, honestly. He's got a beautiful wife, four beautiful children. And jealousy is the only thing I can think of. You know, I'd probably punch the guy if I ever seen him, and then that would get me in trouble. So I'll just go with the flow.
4: I just love regular person honesty.
3: No, I watched Mama in the movie. She's nobody to play with.
4: Oh, buddy.
3: No.
1: J.D. Vance is the guy they all pretend to be.
4: Isn't that the truth? Yes, very much so. Yeah. And what a great American story. And that's what media and the left can do to a great story. All right. The five stories we're watching today, much more straight ahead right here.

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16: The Markley, Van Camp, and Robin Show. Jamie Markley, David Van Camp, Scott Robbins. You know what it's time for? Yeah, the five stories we're watching today.
17: One, two, three, four, five.
0: Number five, the Missouri Supreme Court ruled that the state's redrawn congressional map cannot be used in this year's midterm elections, even though they've already had the primaries based on the new map. So now the state of Missouri is going to be appealing to the Supreme Court. It's an emergency appeal. Hey, let kick this decision off until after the election. We've already drawn the lines here.
16: Right.
0: No. We'll wait for this now. Number four, per the Free Beacon, Philadelphia Public Schools hosted a prison abolition workshop for students as young as seventh grade, taught by a convicted felon who not only was involved in the torching of a police car, but argued that Jews control the media. The sessions took place at the workshop school, where 0% of students are proficient in math.
1: Does anybody bet anybody?
0: Oh, they did. They liked what he had to say, probably.
16: Right.
1: So the Jew thing, just leave it in. Okay.
0: Yeah. Right.
1: Yeah.
0: Yeah.
16: Well, for the left, yeah, that's a win.
0: Yeah,
1: unbelievable.
0: Yeah. Number three, the judge is overseeing the Lindsey Clancy murder trial. He's close to declaring a mistrial. They basically have a day to make the argument that he shouldn't declare a mistrial after there was one holdout. The defense attorney says, hey, that one holdout should be removed, and so they'll have arguments later about that. Number two, U.S. Jobs report tripled expectations, up 162,000 in the past month, and the last 2 months' jobs just got revised up by 55,000. It's either that or we gained or lost a billion. Who knows? And then number one, per AAA, diesel prices have set a new record at $5.85 a gallon, being the national average. That is not good.
17: Sorry, women. Damn it.
16: Well, what about us?
1: Yeah, no kidding.
0: Those are the top five stories that we're watching today.
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16: Okay. I'll let you guys pick. Would you like to hear some world-class politician McGurkin? Or would you like to hear just media members boot it like crazy?
1: I'll let David pick this one.
0: Okay. I like media members boot it like crazy.
16: Well, this is from Mays Moore. You have said one of your favorite follows on X.
0: Oh, yeah. He always brings the receipts. He's very good at what he does.
16: Yeah. You remember when Elon Musk bought Twitter?
0: Yeah.
16: Basically to save free speech.
0: Mm-hmm.
16: And what was predicted by, well, legacy media and left media, that it was going to be trashed. Obviously, that hasn't happened. So when you look back at all these horrible takes, it's something you can enjoy.
18: Elon Musk has managed to bring Twitter to the brink of collapse in just 3 weeks.
19: This is the end, or was the end, of Twitter.
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21: Elon Musk burning the business to the ground.
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23: Twitter is really in an ever-quickening death spiral. They're going to have a hard time just keeping the lights on.
24: Better engaged.
16: Whoa, sorry, man. That was not part of the feed I saw. Holy mackerel.
1: Yikes.
16: It was all broadcast media. Okay, you want to hear some more of my audio?
1: No.
16: You sure you do? Of course you do.
1: David's
16: man, that's twice this week.
1: David with the save. He's a goalie on this show.
16: Man, I was going to play that old clip, too, with Elon Musk. And what's that dude from CNBC? I always forget his name. Sorkin?
1: Yeah.
16: Whatever it is?
1: Yeah.
16: And he's like, but you can't, whatever, whatever.
1: Yeah.
16: And Elon's like, go bleep yourself.
1: Right.
16: But I think there's two versions of that. And one I'm not sure was all the way edited. So I'm not even going to risk that one for
1: no,
16: the biscuit,
1: don't.
16: Scott, because
1: no.
16: I know your heart can't take
1: no,
16: it.
1: No, I know I can't. No, I'm already flop sweat is forming all over. At least it wasn't me. So you guys, you know, it wasn't me.
16: No, that was not.
1: I'll get the keys to the monkey button and something, so.
16: No.
1: There'll be pictures of me as a monkey at the board.
16: Oh, gosh. Well, I guess you want to hear some world-class McGurkin.
0: Yes, let's do that one.
16: All right. Do you know who Jake Sullivan's wife is? Democratic rep,
1: New Hampshire. I forgot. Yeah.
16: Maggie Goodlander.
0: Maggie Goodlander, yeah.
16: Yeah, there was a debate going on. And they both want to protect trans kids, you know. But But when you're just asked this simple question, it should be an easy answer. If you're just a common sense person, right?
0: Okay.
16: Roll it.
2: You have both indicated strong support for trans youth. Is this sports access issue something you want to keep fighting over, given the court ruling and that polling shows the overwhelming majority of the public disagrees with you? Congresswoman Goodlander, we'll start with you.
16: Okay.
3: Well, I'll say this. You know, I grew up playing sports in Nashua, and team sports really shaped who I am as a person. It taught me so much about how you work with other people, and that's...
16: Time out.
3: That's what this job is
16: you okay?
3: all about.
16: You're rolling your eyes like crazy.
1: Yeah, well, it taught me so much. It taught me about... And one of the lollipop kids. What's up with that?
16: Oh, you mean with her voice inflection?
1: Yeah, she's like 3 feet tall. She sounds like it.
16: No, I think she's... I don't know how tall she is. Maybe 5'4", I'm guessing.
1: I don't know.
16: Somewhere in there, but not part of the Lollipop Guild, as far as I know.
1: Little hands and little features. Yeah, I don't know.
16: All right. Go ahead.
3: That's what this job is all about. It's a human business where you really have to understand how to work with people at every level of government. You know, every day I'm working alongside our state leaders, our local leaders, and I've got to work with people who... I learned the same lesson in the Navy, but... It was really the earliest lesson for me was on the sports field. And
16: So aren't you glad there weren't dongs in your sport when you were growing up and that you had a shot?
1: No kidding.
16: You know?
3: And I believe that every American should have that chance to be able to participate in a team sport in a way that's going to be fair on a level playing field, in a way that's going to be safe, in a way that's going to make sure that everyone's got a shot. There's no more American idea than that. And that's where I come down on this. This is something that I believe in. And I think most Americans would want to see every kid have a chance to compete and to be part of a team.
16: They can. You just have to do it with other dudes if you're a dude.
1: I nodded off about three quarters of the way through that one.
16: That's world-class McGurkin. Okay. Oh, the Trumpster's got quite a quote. We'll get to that in What's Your Story next.

0: Peek-a-boo. 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Smile.
1: Smile, buddy.
0: Come on, smile. Oh, honey, he's still not smiling.
1: Maybe he's not a smiler.
0: Yeah, maybe he's just not a happy baby.
1: Maybe he's just being a boy. You know how boys are.
0: Or maybe he's teething. Oh, poor baby. I think his gums hurt.
1: Maybe he's just tired.
0: Or maybe his tummy hurts. He didn't eat that much.
1: Maybe he's not ticklish.
0: You think maybe he's scared of the dog?
1: Maybe he'll outgrow it. Maybe it's a phase. Maybe he just doesn't like smiling.
0: Maybe he has autism, and we can definitely do something to help.
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0: Markley, Van Camp, and Robbins Show. Jamie Markley, David Van Camp, Scott Robbins. So Trump was talking about Spain?
1: Yeah, he was. He was doing this interview with GB News in the UK, saying that, hey, Spain's in a lot of trouble unless they turn it around quickly, especially after what happened in Ceuta with, you know, thousands and tens of thousands of people just rushing the border.
2: Oh, yeah. Yeah.
3: Spain will be a ruined country, and I've had my own problems with Spain because Spain doesn't behave very well with respect to NATO. They don't pay what they should be paying. It's very sad.

0: other countries pay and they don't want to pay. They just say, we're not going to pay.
1: Yeah.
0: And it's terrible. But what's happened there, and it's, you know, I guess the same gentleman, what's happening there is very sad to watch. And hopefully other countries like the UK, where you have your own problems, but it's not as visible as that. You know, you don't have thousands of people just bum rushing your country. I've never seen anything like it.
2: Just the way he talks sometimes, I can't help it.
3: I haven't heard the term bum rushing in quite some time.
2: It's been a while, man.
4: Yeah, I think it's appropriate in that context.
3: That's a good one to bring back. I agree.
2: Oh, yeah. Well, it does seem like people are rising up there. Like, enough. This is crazy. How can you allow this to happen? Absolutely nuts.
4: The prime minister at the time, let us remind ourselves that diversity is our strength. I'm not making that up. He said that.
2: Yes, he did.
4: Like, oh, my gosh.
2: Just like you go to the same lines over and over, even when it's completely tone deaf. It doesn't matter. You're just going to stick to the script. All right. Let's go to Texas. What did Talarico say now?
4: Yeah, James Talarico, he's the Democrat running for Senate in Texas. And he's starting to take on the Beto cadence, trying to sort of mimic that delivery.
2: Why would you do that? He's a loser.
4: I don't know.
2: He didn't win. Okay, go.
5: I wish our government would go after pedophiles the way they go after brown men headed to work at 7 a.m.
2: Who's going after brown men at 7 a.m.?
3: I don't know.
4: Are you talking about illegal aliens?
2: Maybe.
4: Because in that case, yeah, that's the job of federal law enforcement.
2: Yes. I don't think they care what color anybody is.
4: No, talk to Milo about that.
2: Yeah, no kidding.
3: Just equating the two.
2: Of course he is.
3: Come on, man.
2: Yes, go ahead.
5: I wish this government would close billionaire tax loopholes like they're closing public schools across this nation.
4: Where's that happening?
3: I don't know. You're right with the Beto cadence, though.
2: Yeah, I'm hearing
3: it. I can hear it. Yeah.
2: Yeah.
4: Like he's trying to lower the tone of his voice, too.
3: Yes.
2: Well, if schools have been closing, that's because populations go down.
4: Yeah.
2: And people that have choices of where they could send their kids to school aren't sending them to some of those schools, so then they end up closing. Right. After COVID, remember all the private school and homeschooling boom?
3: Mm-hmm.
2: That's not Republicans. That's people making a choice, idiot.
5: I wish this government would fund our health care like they fund new forever wars in the Middle East that no one asked for. Our politics in this country is broken. Our priorities are backwards, but we can change that. We can turn this around. We can protect our immigrant neighbors and prosecute the Epstein class.
4: The Epstein class, I guess that tests pretty well because I hear it. I just sort of roll my eyes, though, because until like 5 minutes ago, Democrats never cared about Epstein.
2: Not at all. No. And the immigrant class is protected.
4: Yeah.
2: The illegal immigrant class isn't. There's a huge difference there. But always changing the language, that's just part of it. Oh, yeah. All right, it's that time. We do it a couple of times a day. Go around the table. It may not be the biggest story out there, but it caught your attention. You want to bring it in. So, David, what's your story today?
4: Well, President Trump has put a new spin on an old story he likes to tell about Ozempic and all those GLP-1s.
3: The fat shot.
4: Fat shot drug.
2: Yeah.
4: And he brought that up again.
2: Okay, go ahead.
0: Or for the fat drug, as I say, you know, a friend of mine, very, very heavy, he's a very obese person. I said, you're an extremely obese person, but he's a brilliant guy. He's a Wall Street guy. He's a brutal, brutal man, but smart as hell, but he's got a serious weight problem. And he called me up, and he's from New York. He's one of the top guys on Wall Street. He's begging me, because I've told the story a couple of times, not to mention his name, because I'll destroy his reputation. But he's tough as hell, and he's smart, vicious, wild. I said, are you taking this stuff? Yeah. I said, it's not working. You look like shit. Yeah. I said, it's not working. But he got me going.
2: I cannot believe he referenced him again.
3: Yeah.
4: I like every time it's like he's putting out breadcrumbs to help us figure out who this person is.
3: Yeah.
4: Like, he's just giving a little bit more detail.
2: Are internet sleuths on this? Do they have an idea?
4: I should have looked that up ahead of time. I'm going to look it up right now.
2: Well, I'm trying to remember the cadence he had before.
0: Seriously overweight.
2: Yeah.
0: And he takes the fat shot. I said, it's not working.
2: Did he also call him highly
0: neurotic?
2: Oh, yeah. I forgot about that. Oh, my gosh. That's just brutal.
4: Mm-hmm.
2: Okay. Nothing yet, David?
4: Nah, well, people have guessed Elon Musk, but Elon Musk is not he's not trim, but he's not obese.
2: No. I think he did take that for a while or something, right?
4: Maybe.
2: But there were reports of that?
3: He's taken a lot of stuff.
2: Yeah.
4: Mm-hmm.
2: I don't know if you knew this. Maze Moore on X, he did this whole thing about how Elon was going to destroy Twitter and all these people got it wrong. Do you want me to play that clip? Anybody? Probably not. Anyway, Scott, what do you got for what's your story?
3: Remember we had this story the other day. The new photo has shown Wheel of Fortune announcer Jim Thornton. He was the guy that got suspended, remember?
2: Yes.
3: On the airplane?
2: Yes.
3: You know why?
2: I did see this.
3: Looking at alleged pedophilia chat rooms while on an airplane.
2: Whoa. But there's more to the story.
3: Yeah, there is. Seen looking at a laptop while on an American Airlines flight.
2: Mm-hmm.
3: A close-up of the screenshot shows disturbing messages. A nice hangout for kids. Yeah, there were other graphic, very graphic sexual connotations on there as well. And somebody saw this on the plane and intervened. Said, hey, this guy's looking at pedo stuff.
2: Took a picture of it.
3: Yeah, and so they, of course, alerted authorities, and authorities then boarded the plane when it landed and hauled him off. Now, his lawyer has said today that it was a total mistake. He got to that place by total mistake, and when he got there, he realized what it was, and he immediately came off of it and has never gone back to it. Wasn't actually looking at anything.
2: Yeah.
3: That's his defense.
2: Well, there's another part to the defense, too. In that, they said Thornton's been active in suicide prevention advocacy ever since losing a close relative to suicide 2 years ago.
3: Oh, that's right. Yeah.
2: And he apparently meant to visit a suicide prevention chat room, but was mistakenly sent to the other site because it has a similar URL. I don't know if you're buying that or not, but that's what the lawyer said.
4: Maybe, but closed it immediately is interesting because it was open long enough for someone to, one, notice, and then, two, take a picture.
3: Get a picture of it. Yeah.
4: So maybe that's true, but that's hard for me to believe.
2: Yeah. But also said, listen, man, I'm not the guy's lawyer. I don't know if I'm buying this or not. I'm just telling you what he said. That there's no child pornography or unlawful content on that site. Yeah. And that Thornton has never viewed, downloaded, or consumed any child porn.
3: Yeah.
2: So.
4: And that'll be pretty easy, especially if he was just on his phone. That'll be pretty easy for the cops to suss out whether or not that's true.
2: I would think
4: so. They may have already done it.
2: It could be. Then, so if you're Wheel of Fortune, what do you do with that?
4: I think you wait for a long, you temporarily recast the role as long as he's in legal limbo, and then you let, you know, the feds or whoever's taking lead on this come out and put out the press release, and then you bring him back in. If it was truly just a mistake and a misunderstanding, yeah, bring him back.
2: Yeah. The thing is, what, Scott? Go ahead.
3: I don't know, man. I just, you know, it's one of those things. And getting back to your original argument, like, you were on it long enough, and if you realized immediately what was going on, like, oh, my gosh, I shouldn't be here. How did I get here? You would immediately close it down. You wouldn't give somebody the opportunity to go, that guy's looking at some nasty stuff.
2: Well.
3: Or maybe you, I don't know. I don't want to cast aspersions here because I don't know. I'm just saying there's more than meets the eye, I guess, going on here. But
2: if you were really believing him.
3: Yeah.
2: Okay. You could also make the argument, if he's really looking at this, you know, for nefarious reasons, are you going to do it on a plane in front of somebody? That doesn't make much sense.
3: I would think not, but I would imagine that most people would think you wouldn't be looking at it on a plane. So therefore, yeah, I don't know.
2: The other part is for people that are familiar with the story and fans of the show. they bring him back. It's always in the back of your mind when you hear the voice. And I'm not saying they should turf him. I don't think you can legally if nothing comes of it.
3: Yeah, if he's innocent.
2: Yeah.
3: I don't know how provable that is, but if he's innocent, yeah.
2: Well,
3: I don't know,
2: because you can, I'm sure some sort of internet forensic person could tell you how long he was on that site.
4: Oh, definitely.
3: Oh, probably. I'm assuming they took the phone when they arrested him.
2: So,
3: or a laptop, it could have been. I don't know.
2: And if so, how long is acceptable to say, yeah, he got right off of it? You talking 15 seconds, 10 seconds?
3: I don't know. We don't know that.
2: Well, I know, but I'm asking you.
3: I don't know.
4: I'd probably give a grace period of 20 to 30 seconds because there could be a situation where you're reading and you're like, what is this? What is this?
2: Yeah, what is this?
4: And then all of a sudden you're like, oh, no, and you click off of it.
2: Right, like, oh, my gosh, what is that? Like, that's crazy.
4: Especially if they're saying there were no images and it was text.
3: Right, text only. I don't, and again, I don't know.
2: Yeah. Disturbing, though.
3: It is disturbing.
2: Yeah. But my gosh, if all of a sudden you're looking for whatever site and you come across something different and you're trying to figure out what it is, what a terrible thing to happen to you.
4: Yeah, I don't know, man. I mean, I've been on millions of websites and I've never stumbled on that.
3: I was going to say that.
2: Yeah.
3: Yeah, I was going to say that.
2: But at the same time, how often are you on a suicide prevention chat site either?
4: Yeah, I don't know.
3: I'm not.
1: Right.
2: I don't know, man. I have no idea.
3: It is weird.
2: I happen to see this story. Always find it interesting, where all of a sudden we got a new highest grossing concert in history. You know who it is?
3: No.
2: Maybe you've seen this, David?
4: I have not seen it.
3: It's got to be a country guy. It Morgan Wallen.
2: $34.729 million one night.
3: Holy cow.
2: First single show concert to make over $30 million.
3: Wow.
2: This was a sold-out crowd of 56,109 fans. Average ticket price, about $618.
3: Rush.
2: No.
3: Okay.
2: You were closer the first time when you were saying it.
3: The country got Morgan Wallen?
2: Not Morgan Wallen.
3: Wow.
2: Alan Jackson's final show.
3: Wow. Man.
2: Wow!
3: That's a whopping amount of money.
2: Isn't that crazy?
3: Yes.
4: Wasn't this one of those things sort of like every year it's such and such quarterback got signed to the largest deal ever for that position or whatever? It's just basically the ceiling just keeps getting raised and raised and raised to where you're basically going to have it every year.
2: Because of inflation.
4: Yes.
2: But then, yeah, you adjust for inflation, yeah. That sort of thing. Yeah.
3: That's a lot of money, though.
2: Yes.
3: Staggering.
2: Yeah.
3: Wow.
2: Yeah.
3: I wonder what it costs to book him.
2: You can look it up.
3: I wonder what that upfront cost is. I'll bet that's...
2: You can't anymore. He's done. That was
3: multi-millions.
2: It.
3: I was going to have him play my birthday party.
2: That was. Yeah, you were.
3: Dang it.
2: You don't even like country. Nimrod's the news and the news update next.

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0: $7,100.
1: Oh, my gosh.
0: Stole it from a local funeral home. And it does sound strange, but apparently that's kind of his thing. He was connected to a string of similar thefts across four states. Mm-hmm. So Alabama, Georgia, Florida, South Carolina. And one of the tools they used to catch him was one of those flock cameras.
1: Oh, the ones they want to ban everywhere?
0: Yeah. Well, they're invasive, but some people say very effective. Apparently, the investigation remains ongoing because police believe Christopher may have stolen more mortuary stretchers from other places.
2: Dang.
1: What do you do with them after that? I don't even want to know.
2: Sell them.
1: Who knows? Yeah, there's some propped up in his basement somewhere with mannequins laying on them. Who knows?
0: See, you go freaky, and what? David's like, it's probably money.
1: I've seen too many weird movies, that's all.
0: They think it's because he just understands the resale market.
1: And very well could be.
0: And you can make a bunch of money with it.
1: I strike my mannequin comment.
0: Yeah.
1: But if I'm right...
0: Well, at least everybody knows where your mind goes right now. Yeah. Oh, geez.
1: The dark side.
0: And that's Nimrod's in the news.

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7: From ABC News, I'm Chuck Sievertson. Expect crowded and more expensive for Labor Day weekend travel at New Jersey's Newark Airport. ABC's Morgan Norwood.
8: The FAA is expecting more than 280,000 flights over this holiday travel stretch, with TSA expecting to screen more than 17 million people. If you are driving, you want to try to avoid the roads between 1 and 5 this afternoon. That's when we start to see that traffic start to build.
7: The national average for a gallon of gasoline is $4.12, nearly a dollar from last Labor Day. Diesel just hit an all-time record at $5.85 a gallon. The weather's expected to be nice in the northeast, but stormy in the southeast, says ABC News forecaster Samara Theodore.
8: We could see some flash flooding on the roads, so be very mindful of that. Then tomorrow, this threat shifts farther south. Places like Savannah, Georgia, Charleston, all in the bullseye for damaging wind, flash flooding, and some hail.
7: Breaking news, the U.S. military says it attacked three Iranian oil tankers after U.S. Navy warships were targeted with missiles. 10 days after the Nepal floods, a woman was pulled out of a flood-damaged house, while the prime minister's office says a man was dug out alive from a hydropower tunnel. Promises as U.S. diplomat Steve Witkoff and President Trump's son-in-law Jared Kushner arrived in Moscow for talks to try to end the Russia-Ukraine war. ABC's Patrick Riebel.
9: The Kremlin says Vladimir Putin has ordered Russia's military from midnight not to strike Kyiv for 3 days, when President Trump's negotiators Steve Witkoff and Jared Kushner will be there for talks.

0: Earlier, President Zelensky said Ukraine won't attack Moscow, while Witkoff and Kushner are meeting Putin there today.
1: A Kennedy Center statement says a chunk of the ceiling of the Grand Foyer fell yesterday afternoon amid heavy rain in the Washington area. No one was injured, but debris and dust were spread across the red carpet. The building was closed. Statement says it's an example of why repairs are needed. That effort is being challenged in federal court. You're listening to ABC News.
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1: Convicted Philadelphia labor leader John Daugherty has been released from prison after President Trump granted a commutation.
4: He was floored, as I was floored.
1: Daugherty's attorney, George Paquetto, says the action was so Daugherty could care for his sick wife. He was serving a 6-year sentence for bribing a Philadelphia City Council member and stealing nearly $600,000 from the electrical workers union that he led for 3 decades. Johnny Doc was a power broker within the Democratic Party. Diesel fuels hit an all-time record high, $5.85 a gallon on a national average. Israel's military says it has taken control of the Ali Tahrir Bridge in Lebanon, scene of frequent fighting between Israel and Hezbollah, the Iran-backed militants. The U.S. is urging Lebanon to pressure Hezbollah to hand over the area to the Lebanese army. But Hezbollah resists, fearing an Israeli takeover. Drastic action by Volkswagen, says ABC's Sherry Preston.
5: The company's board of directors approved sweeping cost cuts aimed at confronting challenges, including competition from China and tariffs imposed by the Trump administration.
1: What these cars don't have concerns some safety officials, ABC's Mike Dubusky.
6: The National Highway Traffic Safety Administration announced a safety probe into Tesla's cyber cabs a day after the company launched the taxi service in Austin, Texas. The gold-colored cabs lack brake pedals, gas pedals, and steering wheels, and it's that will check that the cyber cabs comply with federal rules.
1: Chuck Sievertson, ABC News.
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13: 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It's Friday. You know that. You know what that means. Our countdown, the Friday Five.
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13: Actually, if you want to get mellow, it might be the right place to be.
19: Yeah.
13: More on that later.
19: Got mellow.
13: Yeah, the Friday Five is Friday. We're happy. Okay.
19: Yep.
13: What is it today or this weekend or whatever?
19: National Wildlife Day.
13: Okay.
19: And
13: that's why we're doing songs with wild in the title.
19: Yes. Some good stuff here. Just saying.
13: The number's 1-888-485-MVCR. We rank it as we always do. We take a song and we say, okay, how big of a hit was it or how iconic is it?
19: Yeah.
13: 1 to 10. Does it stand the test of time? 1 to 10. How much do you personally like it? 1 to 10. Put it all together, and then we have our list. And we're all ready to go.
19: Yes.
13: Go ahead, David. You want to say something, I can tell.
19: I'm feeling very low energy right now.
13: Well, that's good. You're in the right place. At least as far as the Five's concerned.
19: Yes.
13: Right. More on that in a second.
19: All right.
13: Who's up first today?
19: We got Mary in Delaware. Hey, Mary.
20: Well, hi, guys. Happy Friday.
13: Happy Friday, Mary. Now, you have to understand, you do have a fan club. You can admit that now.
20: I can admit it, but something really strange happened. I got put on hold. Nobody answered, so I didn't even get a phone.
13: Oh,
20: so this is, like, really odd. I know.
19: Yeah.
13: I think we might have a fill-in today.
19: We might, yeah. Do we have a fill-in today?
13: Maybe.
19: That's okay.
13: It worked out great.
19: Yeah.
20: Mm-hmm. So what I can say thinking? Anything now.
19: You can do you anything
20: I can
19: you
20: say
19: want.
20: Anything.
19: Yeah.
20: Okay, and I hope Melinda's listening to me. But anyway, my thought was Born to be Wild, Steppenwolf.
13: Mary, you're unbelievable. God bless you. Have a great weekend. It's a walk-off for you. Hello.
21: Number one.
22: Born to be wild.
19: No preamble, no nothing.
13: She's the goat. You have to recognize it.
23: Yeah!
13: Yes. Did we all agree on this one?
19: No, I thought you or somebody. I thought you
24: not
19: had
24: me.
19: Something
24: it was my
19: else.
24: My number one.
13: No, I had it up there.
24: I had it at one.
19: I thought you had it at two, and there was another song. That...
24: Who, me?
19: No. I'm talking.
24: No, Dave. No, Jamie. Okay.
13: There's only one other that I could have had at one. Let me look. Hold on. Got it right here.
24: Born to be Wild is a great song.
13: Oh, yeah. Yep. Yeah. I know what it is now.
19: I almost just said it.
13: Like, oh, yeah.
24: By the way, let me ask you this, because I don't know if I don't have the answer to it, but that was, 1968, Born to be Wild?
13: Yes.
24: Did they coin the term heavy metal?
13: Some people say that.
24: I wondered that, because that's the first time I ever heard the term heavy metal thunder is what they used in the song. Yeah.
13: Yes.
24: I credit them. John Kay, you gave us that term.
13: All right, David, who's next?
19: All right, let's talk to John in Deep Blue, Connecticut. Hey, John.
25: Hey, I had exactly the same thing that happened to Mary. Phone answered, and then dead air. So I could do anything, too. Born to be
24: what's going on?
25: Wow, two walk-offs.
24: Yeah.
25: Anyway, I was just wondering if you had any idea how much that sandwich at College Station cost. I mean, it sounded like it would be about $127.
19: Yeah, I think probably. I don't know what it would cost, but yeah, I would guess probably like 25 to 30.
25: I guess Trump will rename the town Cardiologist Station.
24: Yeah, no kidding. No doubt.
13: That's good, John.
25: Okay, so I am since Mary beat me to it, and of course I am a member of her fan club. I am going to go with the Rolling Stones, Wild Horses.
13: Well played.
21: Number three.

0: We all had this in the five, right?
1: I think so.
0: Yeah?
2: Yeah. Yes.
0: Yeah. Yeah. Played that one on rock radio for a long time.
1: When Jagger does his country accent.
0: Yeah. That was not a huge top 40 hit.
1: No, no, but it certainly is iconic. I mean, it's...
0: Yes. Yeah. 5 minutes, 41 seconds.
2: Thank you.
0: No problem.
1: How many Marlboro lights did you suck down during that one?
0: Oh, just one.
1: Oh, okay.
0: It wasn't crazy.
1: I just wondered.
0: Not like you. You were a two-pack-a-day guy.
1: Well, you get to smoke like four, and then you go get another one. Of course. Yeah.
0: All right, David, who's next?
2: I think we're just having a problem with the phones today. Line number one, if you just heard their, you're on the air. Oh. Who is this? Where are you calling from?
1: Hello?
0: Hello?
3: Oh, this is Tom from New Jersey.
1: Yeah. Oh, New Jersey. All right, man.
2: All right, man.
3: The one with the awesome governor here.
2: We're all jealous.
0: Oh, yeah.
3: I'm going to go with, how about Tone Loc, Wild Thing?
0: Yeah, huge hit, dude. Yeah. You played this, Scott.
1: Yes, I did. But that's what happens when body starts slapping
0: from doing the wild thing. You said no test of time. Wow. I think it's kind of stayed around.
1: Does it? Disney movies or something?
2: Yeah, I think more just, yeah, movies.
0: Probably. Yeah. Good honorable mention. Fun. Sure. All right, who's next?
2: All right, this is a barrel of monkeys here. All right, who do we got? Who's calling? And where are you calling from? And how did you get this number?
1: Spokane. All right.
3: I'm in Spokane. This is Damon.
2: Hey, Damon.
0: Hey, Damon. Damon, what's going on?
3: Yeah.
0: We got craziness here.
1: We got barrels of monkeys, yes.
0: Mm-hmm.
3: Yeah. Heavy metal. The term was first in William S. Burroughs' book, and it was about the heavy metal kid. And Steppenwolf liked the term and took it. So for
1: wow. Okay. Very Casey.
3: Yeah.
0: Nice.
3: Yeah.
1: I like that.
3: Yeah, I'm a member of the Mary Fan Club.
1: Everybody
3: In
1: is.
3: In fact, I'm such a fan. How about Wild Heart by Stevie Nicks?
0: Stevie Nicks.
1: God, that was a deep, deep cut, yeah. I kind of know that song.
0: You kind of know it.
1: Kind of know it. But
0: well, it did not make even honorable mention.
1: It's
0: man.
1: It's in the barrel of monkeys.
0: Yeah.
2: Wrong.
0: All right, David, who's next?
2: All right, line three. Who are you? How'd you get this number?
4: This is Steve from Boulder, Texas.
2: Oh.
4: Cool. Hey, you know, I wanted to tell you guys, you know that guy who did the Stop the Hammering? He stole that from Bill Murray on Scrooge.
1: You know, that was part of that movie. Yeah, you're right.
0: Good call, Steve.
4: They had one of mine.
0: Yeah.
4: Let me see. Wait a minute. There it is. Okay.
0: Wild Song, bro.
4: Walk on the Wild Side. Wild Side by Lou Reed.
2: Yeah.
0: Yes.
2: Lou Reed.
0: Yeah. Babe.
1: Take a walk on the wild. This no call screener thing's working out nicely.
5: Said, hey,
0: it's
5: hey,
0: fun, man. You got to risk it for the biscuit, man.
2: We're taking it.
0: I dig it. Did you play that one?
1: No.
0: This is fairly big.
1: Before my time.
0: Yes. I just remember Lou Reed had this reputation, and then he was selling scooters with this song in like 1987 behind the scooter.
1: I forgot about that.
0: Man.
1: He probably made more money selling scooters than he did in his whole musical career.
0: Wow.
1: Probably. They didn't have any top, I mean, you know. He was the
0: records.
1: Critical darling.
0: No doubt about it.
1: Coney Island Baby. Remember Metal Machine Music?
0: Yeah. That was a hunk.
1: It was a double album set and it was just feedback from amplifiers.
0: Yeah, nonsense.
2: He needed to fulfill a contract.
1: Yes, so he put that thing out there.
0: Songs with Wild in the title for the Friday Five, the number 1-888-485-MVCR. Who's next, David?
2: All right, I think we got things settled down. Let's talk to Mark. Hey, Mark.
6: Hi, guys. How are you today?
2: Hey, Mark.
0: Doing great,
2: good.
0: Mark.
6: Oh, by the way, I just want to add my name to Mary's list. So I'm not on a pontoon boat, but like to say, hi, Mary. How you doing? But I was looking at my favorite Muslim, Yusuf Ismay, or Islam.
1: Oh, yeah.
6: Better known as Cat Stevens. And Wild World.
5: Oh, yeah.
7: Number four.

0: Are you going to say anything? You put it on the list, Scott.
1: Oh, it was deserving.
0: Really?
1: Big hit. I like it.
0: It didn't crack the top 10.
1: No, but it was a monster record. I mean, it was played everywhere.
0: Okay. That's a big test of timer?
1: Nothing. I mean, I hear it on oldies stations when I tune in occasionally. Sometimes at the grocery store.
0: Okay.
1: Yeah, I usually have my grocery store playlist, too.
0: Yeah, there were a few songs I think that maybe made it, but I'm not going to make fun of your
1: Hey, you know, what's Cat Stevens? It's the great Cat Stevens.
0: I've been told it's... People can't help it if they're lower testosterone. Don't make fun of it. It's okay. Everybody's got their own taste.
1: Yeah, okay.
0: Why do that?
1: Okay, we'll get to your strip club one in a minute here.
0: That isn't even a strip club song. I don't even know what you're talking about. David, who's next?
1: David doesn't know who's next.
2: Sorry, I just woke up. I fell asleep.
0: Oh, sorry. Because of the number four song?
1: No, you guys suck.
0: From the... What?
1: Okay. It's a pretty good song. It's not my favorite song. I just thought it was a good song. That's all.
0: Where did he have it?
2: It was like number three, I think.
1: Number three or four, yeah.
0: No, wait a second. Wasn't it like number two?
2: Oh, yeah,
0: no.
2: It was number two.
0: Because no one else voted for it. I'm like, you put it up that high, it's going to end up making it.
1: It did make it.
0: Yes.
2: Yeah.
0: Yeah, the ambient theme. Fantastic.
1: All right.
0: We got time for one more?
2: No, we should probably reset.
0: Yeah, we better reset.
1: Yeah, let's reset.
0: Yeah, let's do that. The number is 1-888-485-MVCR. It's Songs with Wild in the title for the Friday 5, and we'll wrap it up in just a few.

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0: The Markley Van Camp and Robbins Show. Jamie Markley, David Van Camp, Scott Robbins. Got the Robbins trifecta coming up. News update. But first, we got to wrap up the Friday Five. Today, in honor of National Wildlife Day, songs with wild in the title. One of Scott Robbins' favorites as an honorable mention.
1: Whiny.
0: Duran Duran, Wild Boys. Big
2: Wild
0: hit.
2: Wild Boys!
1: Bad song.
2: Bad song.
0: Born to be Wild, Steppenwolf was number one. Still looking for number two. Wild Horses from the Stones at three. The Testosterone-Filled Wild World from Cat Stevens at four. Also looking for number five. The number one, 888-485-MVCR. And back to it, David.
3: Let's get to Arthur calling from North Texas. Hey, Arthur.
4: No, Parker.
3: Parker.
1: Parker, Arthur.
4: Parker like Spider-Man.
3: Yeah.
1: There you go.
3: Hey. You know, some people named Parker go by Arthur.
1: It was Parker. It was Parker and Arthur, Texas.
4: So, gentlemen, the Three Kings, I do have a quick question for you before I throw my in.
0: Yes, Parker.
4: On their website, that they are now the Communist Caucus. And I haven't heard you guys or anybody else covering it. I'm wondering why.
3: Who's that? Sorry, you broke up a little bit there.
4: Oh, sorry about that. The DSA is now calling themselves the Communist Caucus on their website.
3: Oh, really?
1: Nice. Wow, I didn't see that.
3: Had not seen that. Well, there you go.
1: We got to find that.
4: Yeah. So, yeah, it's just look up Communist Caucus, DSA, and you've got it.
3: All right.
4: So, my vote, Talking Heads, Wildlife, my Three Kings.
0: Oh, buddy.
1: Wildlife.
0: That was a big song, man. Chuck, I played that at Rock Radio. You know what?
1: You don't have it?
0: I don't. I can get it.
1: Oh.
0: But I'll take the boot on that, because that should have been at least an honorable mention.
1: You played it, didn't you?
0: We did. I'm not going to sit here and tell you I was a fan.
1: No, I know you weren't.
0: But honestly, I'm just not a fan of Talking Heads. But of all their songs, that was one of the better ones, I thought.
1: Yeah, I played that one, too, I believe.
0: At Top 40?
1: I think so.
0: Yeah.
1: We played Burn Down the House, played that one, I think. And I don't know.
0: Yeah. Yeah. Yeah. With your partner. That was a big video, too, at the time. Got a lot of play. Have you ever heard it, David?
3: I-

0: I have never heard this song.
1: Oh, wow.
2: Really?
3: Well, I guess that will tell you something about Test of Time. Yeah, you did like this.
0: I do.
3: Yeah. Why am I taking the boot then?
0: You're not. I didn't give you the boot.
3: Oh, I was going to take it. You're like, oh.
0: Well, I mean, I
3: you
0: like
3: played
0: the song.
3: It. You like
0: I played,
3: it.
0: Well, I played it. Yeah.
3: And you take the. You suck.
0: I was kind of a talking heads fan. I don't. Why do I suck? I didn't.
3: Because you didn't have it on the list.
0: Well, I didn't even think about it, to be honest with you.
3: Well, then yeah. Somebody's got to be responsible.
0: Well, you give me the boot. I mean, I'm primed for it. Been doing it all day. So might as well keep going.
3: Okay.
4: Scott.
3: All right, David. Who's next?
5: Let's talk to Mark in Portland. Hey, Mark.
6: Oh, hey, guys.
0: Mark.
6: Saw this band about 20 years ago, and the opening act was Kanye West, which I got up and got a beer because it was so bad.
3: Wow.
6: But the headliner, U2, did Who's Gonna Ride Your Wild Horses?
0: Yeah.
3: Kanye opened for U2?
0: Wow. They used to have all kinds of weird opening acts, though.
3: Wow. Did you play this song? We played this at Rock Radio back in the day.
0: I did, but it wasn't for very long. It was brief. It wasn't a big hit at top 40.
3: Yeah.
0: What album was it? Akung?
3: Yeah.
0: Okay.
3: Song
0: I saw him
3: five.
0: On the tour, and I don't remember who the opening act was. It wasn't Kanye. I don't remember.
3: I don't remember who the opening act was. I saw the same tour.
0: St. Louis?
3: Chicago.
0: Oh, St. Louis.
3: Yep.
0: Nice.
3: All right, David, who's next?
5: Interesting how this sounds like nothing like any other U2 song. Let's talk to Kyra. Hey, Kyra.
7: Hello. Been a while.
3: Yeah, Kyra. How you been?
7: I'm doing great. Trying to make it through the heat wave. I'll be glad when it's done.
0: It's hot everywhere.
3: Yes.
7: Your favorite ones got chosen. So let's go with the Wild Wild West.
0: Oh, yeah.
5: Smith.
0: Escape Club?
7: Yeah.
0: Yeah, okay.
3: Okay. You wanted to put this in your five, didn't you?
0: I really do like this song.
3: Yeah. Test of Time kind of kills it.
0: Yeah.
3: Yeah. There you go.
5: That's my jam. Okay.
3: There you go. When I roll into the
0: Wild Wild West.
3: Oh, goodness.
0: Okay.
3: Wait a second. We're still looking for number two and number five, and we're running out of time fast.
5: Yeah.
3: We're gonna have to go overtime, it looks like.
5: We are.
3: Uh-oh. Because there's some honorable mentions to get to as well. So, yeah. We'll wrap this up in a few. We'll get to the Robbins trifecta, the news updates. We'll get to all of that coming up. There's some great songs left in this.
0: Yep.
3: This is the Markley, Van Camp, and Robbins Show.

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10: We still have leftovers from our Friday Five.
9: Yeah, we
10: got to get to. We still have the number two and number five to get to.
11: Oh, my gosh, really?
10: Yes.
11: Oh, that's right.
10: Well, we had a call for number two. We just didn't have time to get to it.
11: Thanks.
10: So number five didn't get any calls. I'm not surprised. That was your song. Anyway, news update, David Van Camp.
12: All right. So
10: I can't even keep a straight face.
11: What is it with you?
12: The State Superior Court in Massachusetts has agreed to hear the arguments against declaring a mistrial in the Lindsey Clancy triple murder case. A judge today has said, hey, look, you know, there's one juror that's not going to vote the way the other 11 are. And the presumption is this is one person who's holding out against a ruling that she was not criminally liable when it comes to murdering her three children. Because in the state of Massachusetts, or I'm sorry, the Commonwealth, Massachusetts, apparently the law is that the state has to prove that you weren't in a state of psychosis if you say you were.

0: Yes. Every other state, it's different.
1: Yeah.
2: Well, it should be different.
1: Yeah.
2: Prove you are.
1: Anyway, yeah. they've done this, and the Supreme Court, or the Superior Court in the state is going to hear it. And the judge is going to rule on this, presumably. The judge, I thought, did a pretty good job of explaining why he can't kick this one juror off of the jury, which is what the defense lawyer wants, and basically said, I can't legally do that under a strict reading
0: right.
1: of the law, just because somebody says, oh, basically the argument comes down to reasonable doubt. And the note that was sent from the jury told the judge that this person, whoever this juror is saying that he recognizes that there is doubt, but not changing his mind. That's different from reasonable doubt. And so the judge is playing it really carefully, just letter of the law. We're not saying that he's openly ignoring a judge's orders. So we can't kick him off just because we don't like the outcome. So it's got to be a mistrial. So we'll see what happens moving forward. Part of the appeal filing to the Massachusetts Supreme Court, the argument is centered on the Americans with Disabilities Act, because the lawyer is arguing, and this is a Hail Mary for him, which is his job, but the argument is that this person is biased against those with debilitating mental illnesses, which is a protected category in Massachusetts. So this person is biased against them, and therefore can't actually render an impartial verdict.
0: Or maybe they just see easily good versus evil.
1: Right.
0: Maybe it just comes down to common sense.
1: Or maybe this person wants to write a book, because this is a book.
0: Well, yes.
1: There is that cynical side of me that's like, how much of this is like, hey, I see all the publicity this is getting. And yeah, I think she did it and she should go to prison. I know I'm going to lose, but might as well cash in.
0: I thought of it yesterday before I knew that it was a dude, before I knew which way the one holdout was going. Like, if you are that holdout, you could get a book deal out of it. Mm-hmm. There's no doubt. Because people are going to know this person's name before too long.
1: Yeah.
0: You got to believe that. And, yeah, as you said earlier, you hope they have good security. Because there are a lot of nuts out there.
2: Oh, yeah.
0: Following this.
1: Well, that being said, now I'm seeing a news update here. And with this, there's just so many that apparently within the next few minutes, the judge is going to call the jury in to declare a mistrial.
0: Okay. Yeah. There'll be all sorts of reaction to that.
2: Wonder where the other 11 were going to fall, come down.
1: Yeah, the Massachusetts Supreme Court has denied Lindsey Clancy's defense's Hail Mary attempt. And so now, but this gets really deep in the weeds. Legally, Clancy's attorney is attempting to find some sort of federal nexus, and seems like he's setting up for some sort of federal intervention, but the judge killed it. The judge is like, no, it's a mistrial. Let's all go home.
0: Okay. Yeah, we'll wait and see exactly, because there were all these different outcomes that they could come to.
1: Yeah.
2: I don't know.
0: What did the 11 want to come to?
1: Yeah.
2: She's going to be still locked up, though.
1: Presumably, yes.
2: Yeah, I was going to say, is that a guarantee? I didn't get to go home, right?
1: Well, no.
0: I would think so.
1: I think that the prosecutors are already going to file another case against her.
2: I would think so.
0: Yeah. Okay.
2: Gee whiz.
0: So there's that.
2: Okay.
0: Now we transition from that to wild songs.
2: Okay.
0: That was a Friday 5. It's National Wildlife Day.
2: Mm-hmm.
0: And we didn't have a chance to get to two that were in the 5. Number two being?
3: Number two.
0: That was a huge hit. Massive Tessa timer. Suck it to me one time. Jimi Hendrix. Yes. And also Sam Kinison.
2: Oh, God.
4: Wild thing. Thank you, movement.
0: He had a lot of fun with that.
4: I want

0: that's a good time.
1: That's Sam.
0: Yeah. And then the number five on the Robin's pick.
2: Number five. Wild night
1: is for Van Morrison. Actually, John Mellencamp, too, but I played the John Mellencamp one.
0: Yeah, I had to play that, too. Yeah. I had to play them both.
1: Oh, yeah, I didn't have to play both of them.
0: That's when I really thought I was earning money on the job. For honorable mentions, you know who had a big song? I don't think he played his top 40. That song was number one at rock radio for four weeks.
1: I like the song.
0: Yeah. This is a wild Aerosmith.
3: I had this in my five. I tried to get it in the five.
0: They Dude, lost if out. I would have known, if I would have rank tested the time the same as you, it would have got there. Because it would have been right there for me. Another song that was big, MTV played it all the time, and that was Motley Crue. And you refer to that as a strip club song.
1: Yeah.
0: In a derogatory way.
1: Yeah, well, I know they like dancing to Motley Crue.
0: I think it was Girls, Girls, Girls off that album, but anyway. Other honorable mentions, too, that we got to get to your big... Oh, yeah. Skid Row. Do you know that song?
1: I mean, I know it, but it's not anything I reach for, no.
0: I know that. Oh, yeah, there's a bunch of stuff. Scorpions. Oh, here's one for you.
1: Oh, I played this one.
0: Blues. Oof. Okay. All right. Casey's getting impatient. He's ready to go. You ready?
1: Here we go.
0: Here we go.
4: Are you ready? It's the three most important news stories of the day.
5: I hit the trifecta.
4: Well, at least according to Scott Robbins. It's the trifecta on the Markley, Van Camp, and Robbins Show.
0: Scott Robbins' top three stories helped by his hero. You know who he is.
6: I'm Casey Kasem.
1: Big 3-day weekend coming up, Casey.
0: Yeah, I was talking to him earlier, too.
1: Oh, yeah?
0: Yeah.
1: You got big plans?
0: Well, I mentioned he would have loved to have played more Skid Row and Motley Crue than the crap he had to play. That's what he said.
6: Yes.
1: Oh, yeah. That's not true.
0: Yeah. That's what he said.
1: I know his musical taste.
6: I'm ready.
1: Okay. He has none on his playlist.
6: Three.
1: Okay.
3: What do you have for number three, Scott?
1: Severe thunderstorms left a trail of damage across southern Ontario, Canada. Significant damage to the Rogers Centre, the 50,000-seat venue. Canada's newest landmark concert destination. Been a lot of bands that have played there. One band that didn't get a chance to play there was AC/DC because the roof of the stadium was pretty much torn off during a storm.
0: Wow.
1: Usually that doesn't happen until AC/DC gets on stage. This time it happened before. So the Thunderstruck performance has been rescheduled, and it will, in fact, take place later date.
0: That Casey wished he could have played more AC/DC, too.
6: Yes.
0: Yeah, I figured.
6: Now, on with the countdown.
1: Played any.
0: Scott Robbins, trifecta top three of the day, up to number...
6: Two.
1: American commemorative 250 years of independence has a coin that's coming out. It's a $1 gold coin to honor the enduring legacy of liberty and the lasting symbol of patriotism. It will feature President Donald J. Trump. It celebrates the strength of American values and the promise of a nation dedicated to preserving freedom for all. Now, this is kind of groundbreaking here because the last time a sitting president was featured on a commemorative coin, like this one in particular, was Calvin Coolidge back in 1926. Coolidge appeared on a commemorative half dollar during the sesquicentennial celebration of Alabama's statehood. Now, annoying the left, by the way, they are out of their minds right now.
0: Oh, yeah.
1: They're throwing the coins in the water and, you know, all kinds of stuff. Annoying the left is always worth doing, so Trump and his administration were treated the spectacle of a master at work, and this is definitely one of them. You know this was his idea.
0: Well, yeah.
1: You know it was.
0: Probably so, yeah.
1: Just to tweak him a little bit more. By the way, you can buy him in rolls of like 10 or 20 or 100, whatever way you want to go. You can get them. Hang on to them. Collector's items indeed.
2: And the countdown continues.
0: Scott Robbins trifecta, top three.
6: And finally, one.
1: Kathy Hochul in New York had an exemption lawsuit that was filed, and she ended up winning. And that is the assisted suicide thing, right?
0: Oh, yeah.
1: Cardinal Blaise Kupich, Archbishop of Chicago, two orders of the Catholic nuns. and an Illinois pharmacist have now suing Illinois over the new law that takes place September the 12th that allows terminally ill patients to kill themselves in direct violation of their religious beliefs. They said, we need to stop this. For nearly 175 years, Catholic Healthcare Ministries has been the place where the sick, elderly, and dying across Illinois go. Today, the work includes Catholic hospitals treating millions of patients every single year. Pretty much every city in Illinois has a Catholic hospital of some kind. And they're saying, hey, this isn't cool. We're not doing this. Pritzker said, if you don't do it, then we're going to fine you. So if they don't do assisted suicides in Illinois, they're going to be fined by the tub of goo, worthless piece of garbage governor in the state of Illinois.
5: And there you have it.
1: Gosh dang.
0: Yeah, I saw this headline too. Kathy Hochul trying to warn people Republicans will take away women's rights, but her mouth was covered by a hijab.
1: Did you see it? The picture of her?
0: Me.
1: There was a picture of her in the hijab. Yes.
7: Oh, yeah, completely.
1: And she's a nut.
0: Yes.
1: They're just nuts.
0: Yes, very much so.
1: They are nuts. Pritzker is such a jackass.
8: It's really been an honor for me.
0: Oh, yeah, he's ready to go. Thanks, Casey. Yes, appreciate it, buddy.
1: All right, well, have a great weekend. 3-day weekend, Casey.
0: I think he and David's got some plans.
1: Yeah. Well, they always have plans. They exclude me.
0: Is it dino ribs or something like that?
7: Oh, yeah. No, that's you. I think you're cooking that for him this weekend.
0: Oh, that's right. He's with you. Yeah. All right. News update. Nimrod's in the news. Coming up.

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1: If it sounds too bad to be true, then someone's probably jiving you. If it sounds too bad to be true, it probably is.
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0: All right. I see a headline as far as a news update. State of Massachusetts declared incompetent by reason of insanity.
1: Well, there you go.
0: Yes. Babylon Bee strikes again.
2: Yeah,
0: you have a real news update, David.
1: Yeah. So the prosecution has indicated now that they are planning to retry this Clancy lady, Lindsay Clancy, for her murdering, you know, her three kids. After a mistrial was declared, because apparently one juror was pushing back. The presumption is that this person wanted a stricter punishment. Again, that's a presumption. We don't know for sure. I think it's a pretty good bet, but we don't know for sure.
0: Okay.
1: So we got that going on right now, and I'm seeing some of the reaction to it. Somebody had written, this lady writer, Kathy Young, had written, "I'm just noticing that there's this fascist mindset out there that if you are mentally ill enough to murder, that you should just be put down." And I'm like, that's not fascist. I mean, at least locked up forever.
0: Yeah, locked up. That's fascist. What does that word even mean anymore?
1: It means nothing.
2: Nothing.
0: My goodness. I saw Alan Dershowitz saying that they try this again, they're not going to go first degree, like they did this time. He thought that was a mistake in Massachusetts. And that's only for, now I'm paraphrasing what he said, like mob bosses, stuff like that. Not this type of case.
2: Right.
0: At least in that state.
2: Yeah.

0: The dumb get dumber.
1: All right, Dean.
0: It's Nimrods in the News on the Martley, Van Camp, and Robbins Show.
2: I love the poorly educated.
3: All right.
4: Nimrods the News. We go to Durham where, remember all the talk after COVID? All these schools, they need new HVAC systems. Make sure the kids can breathe. Well, apparently, maybe this is one of the schools that actually did it, because there's been a dude that's been charged with stealing from the HVAC systems. Is that something else where, what, a secondary market?
5: I know, there's got to be.
6: Things I don't know about. Yeah.
4: William Leroy Jenkins, guilty. That's Nimrods in the News.

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9: From ABC News, I'm Chuck Sievertson. The U.S. military says it attacked three Iranian oil tankers today after U.S. Navy warships were targeted with missiles. The U.S. says two tankers were permanently disabled and the third destroyed. This days after the president and vice president said the Iran war wasn't really a war, just that there are flare-ups, in VP Vance's words, President Trump yesterday.
10: I call it a military conflict because it's small potatoes for us. It's not a big thing.
11: Democratic Senate Minority Leader Chuck Schumer writing, small potatoes, tell that to the families of the 18 troops we've lost, the hundreds of wounded service members. Democratic Senator Mark Kelly, a combat veteran, posting on social media, this whole war is just a game to Trump.
9: ABC News senior political correspondent Rachel Scott. U.S. diplomat Steve Witkoff and President Trump's son-in-law Jared Kushner have arrived in Moscow for talks to try to end the Russia-Ukraine war. Ukraine's president says while the Americans are in Moscow, his nation will not attack Russia. And Russia saying if Witkoff and Kushner next visit Ukraine, it will not attack. Hurricane Lowell not expected to hit Hawaii, but to send big waves and rain. Other big storms expected near the island, says ABC News forecaster Samara Theodore.
12: This is truly a magnificent storm to look at on a map. We also have Karina and Marie. So there are three storms. It is very active out there, and this is the strongest one. It already hit Cat 5. It's down to Cat 4, and it could hit Cat 5 again.
9: That Cat 5 jargon means top winds 157 miles an hour or higher. 10 days after the Nepal floods, a woman was pulled out of a flood-damaged house. While the prime minister's office says a man was dug out alive from a hydropower tunnel. A Kennedy Center statement says a chunk of the ceiling fell yesterday afternoon amid heavy rain. Nobody hurt, but debris and dust were spread across the red carpet. Statement says it's an example of why repairs are needed. That effort is being challenged in federal court. You're listening to

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0: Convicted Philadelphia labor leader John Dougherty has been released from prison after President Trump granted a commutation of his sentence. His attorney.
5: This was an act of humanity. This was not an act of legality. This was an act by the President of the United States of compassion for someone whose wife is in desperate need of care.
0: Dougherty was serving a 6-year sentence for bribing a Philadelphia City Council member and stealing nearly $600,000 from the union. After a tropical storm, a mudslide has killed one person, left several of his missing, and damaging houses in eastern China. Surveillance video of an animal attack in a parking lot has gone viral, but the victim, Zach Howard in Lebanon, New Hampshire, isn't sure what bit him.
6: Just it looked with the tail, and it kind of had that orange underbelly. Like, it was 100% a fox in my mind.
0: Lieutenant James Nealon with New Hampshire Fish and Game.
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16: Our job is making smart choices about money. That's what's really important.
13: Making your money work harder where it matters the most.
12: Alaska, it's time. If you know, you know. If you don't know, just lean in a little bit closer because it is time for the number one money show in the state. That's right. It is time for Retirement in the Last Frontier with the legendary Dave Kutcher, where we talk about life, we talk about money, we talk about everything in between out here on the frontier, but most importantly, getting your money right, because it is so important to have a straightened out financial house these days. And Dave, he has been straightening out financial houses for decades. He's got the heart out here. He's got the experience out here. He wants to make sure you're taken care of out here. Bruce Rosenblum here with you as well. And our fans already know, we got leads in this program. You can visit with Dave, no cost, no obligation. We'll talk about how you can get connected later, but now I want to bring him in, the man himself, Mr. Dave Kutcher. Dave, we are back in the studio, my friend. What's happening?
17: Man, I feel like I'm on the Ed Sullivan show here with that type of a... What an announcement you made. I don't think I can live up to that.
12: I wish I was as cool as Ed Sullivan. I wish.
17: Do you remember the Ed Sullivan show? You don't remember the
12: Ed
17: Sullivan show.
12: It was a bit before my time.
17: Yeah,
12: I got to respect greatness because...
17: Yeah, I remember him, man. You sat by the TV and he put it together pretty good. He had the Beatles on and Elvis Presley and Marilyn Monroe, and he put on the superstars. But I remember those days. Black and white TV, baby. with the rabbit ears.
18: See?
17: I remember yesterday.
18: Yeah, that's it. We try to evoke some nostalgia on the program right here. I think it's important because, hey, I hate to say it, but maybe the best days have passed us. I don't want to be controversial here, but it seems like things were better back in the day. I mean, I don't know. We can argue that all day, I guess. But, you know, I don't know. What do you think, Dave?
17: Well, it's tough because, you know, the kids today, that's their reality, their world. They don't understand, you know, riding bicycles till it gets dark and your mother screaming out the door, you know, David and Gary, come home. You could hear her, you know, a half a mile away yelling for us to come home. It's time for bed. You've got school. I'm sure people remember that are listening to the show. And, you know, of course, we all had cool banana peeler bikes and, you know, our mode of transportation was bicycles. Anyhow, yeah, those were great days. Anyhow, what do we want to talk? We got Bonds going right now, don't we? We got something happening with our Bonds.
18: We got the Bonds story. A lot of people, they missed this headline. It dropped last week, but this is serious stuff here. Apparently, the bond yields were very, very high last week. They had been building up to dangerously high levels, apparently, and the government didn't like that. So Uncle Sam stepped in and tried to essentially bail out the bond market to bring the yields back down. But here's the thing, Dave, it didn't work. It didn't work. The market rejected the bailout within 24 hours, and yields went back up.
17: Well, you know, you got to understand, people that hold these bonds now, they're worth less than new issues. And so you've got this crevasse between new issues and older bonds. And if you're an older bond and you want to sell, your bond comes up and you want to sell your bonds, but what are you going to go into? It's not a problem, I suppose, if you have enough cash on hand. But a lot of people use these bonds in their portfolios and they're just, you know, they're not worth as much as a new issue. So you can only imagine, like, where you're going to go to if you've had a bond that's been paying X and now it's paying Y. And it can be problematic trying to sell that bond because the bonds, you know, people want to buy bonds and want to sell bonds that are paying, say, 9%, but your bond is only paying 7%. So you're selling it at a pretty steep discount.
18: Yeah.
17: Yeah, it's not good.
18: Exactly. It's not good at all. And I'm feeling bad for investors like my mom and people who are, you know, in the same situation as my mom, because she loves conservative investment. She's not a big investor, but she swears by CDs and she swears by treasury bonds. She likes safe money investments here.
17: Well, bonds are the backbone of retirement portfolios. Now, they're the backbone of retirement portfolios, right? Especially for people who are retired or close to it. I mean, clearly the classic advice for decades has been, you know, to shift more of your portfolio into bonds as you age. Bonds are supposed to be stable, right? Safer. And some people lean on the portfolio mix where they're 60% bonds and 40% equities. They want to reduce the risk. But, you know, when these bonds come up, and especially if you've got calls on the bonds too, you can be in a bad way, because where are you going to go to, right? So, right?
18: You're right. Right.
17: I don't have the answer for it either. So, I'm being honest. I what do you do? Well, I mean, the government tried to step in the other day and tried to buy up some bonds and the market didn't like it. So,
18: yeah. It's worrisome. It's very worrisome. I'm particularly worried because, you know, you have the government, you have Uncle Sam trying to change things. And we always thought, hey, you know, Uncle Sam, they bailed out the banks, everything's going to be fine. They bail out this, they bail out that. But now we're seeing maybe Uncle Sam might not have the reach that we thought that he had, because, I mean, in a perfect world, they would have bought out the bonds, yields would have stayed the same. But, I mean, overnight, Dave, there was a reversal. So I don't know. I might be being an alormist here, but I think the implications here are pretty far-reaching. And I'm just
17: it's fortuitous in what potentially could happen. I'm on the radio all the time talking about safe money strategies. We have safe money strategies. You know, we ask people to consider. And also, Bruce, you know, that speaks to this is what we call non-correlated assets. And what's a non-correlated asset? It might be something that you have that's not a part of the stock market. And that can be anything from CDs at the bank, fixed annuity contracts. It could be property that you're leasing, or you've got rental income. These are non-correlated to the market. And I got to tell you, I think for many people, that could be important, especially as we move down some uncertain times. I mean, the deficit's at $40 trillion. I don't know if people can understand what a trillion is, but $40 trillion? Holy Toledo, that's a lot of money. So if you're listening to this show, this first initial segment is about out is, hey, what you think you know might not be so. You might want to just like look at your portfolio. You know, one of the things here at Frontier, we look at the portfolio every 90 days. And I think just for some of this reasoning here, like what's going on here. And I'll tell you, I think the market's been, you know, a little flatter than it was last year. You're a moderate investor and pay attention. I'm not going to tell, it's not my place to tell people what to do with what they worked a lifetime for, but I've been saying it and I don't know if anybody's listening to me, but you want to pay attention right now because there's some transitionary things happening. And I'm not an expert on the transitionary aspects of the economy. I'm not bad at it, but I'm not a, not somebody that's got a degree in economics. I've got a degree in political science, and I've been in this industry a long time. But you know, it's interesting. Why do I say that? I remember back in 2008, I remember an article that said, "Well, there's 42 out of 50 economists never saw that decline in the stock market so rapidly." And those 42, there's only
19: exactly
17: eight, according to the what I got, eight economic forecasters got it right out of 50. These things can happen quick, and when they do, you know, you're left reeling on trying to understand what happened. Just talk to your financial advisor, if it's not me, and try to understand that there's some potential changes coming down here that you might want to, you know, gear up for a little bit and see what you can do to minimize. You're at retirement now. You don't want to take those added risks. It's not worth it for an extra 1 or 2 percentage points more that you might make. You want to, I mean, if you're retired, you know what I'm talking about. Your life is a metamorphical process right now. You're thinking about all the things that are important to you that when you were working, you wanted to do, and you wanted to share experiences, and you wanted to maybe do trips, vacations, or perhaps buy something for somebody that you've always wanted to do. And if you want to do that, you need to get out front of it. You know, Elena Larson, who works for me, said, you know, a person asked her, well, what does Dave do? And Elena said, well, what Dave is good at doing is he gets out in front of it, thanks. And I think that that's kind of what we're talking about right here. I'm not a bond sales guy. I don't do the bond markets. I read what I read is what many other people read. And although I get insight into some different things, you get insight from people that are trying to sell stuff. So you're not exactly sure 100% that what they're saying is credible. And in kind of in a similar way, I'm talking to people about coming in and having me review their financials and looking at potentially working with me. But sometimes if you work with an advisor that tells you, hey, he doesn't have all the answers, they're not always, it's not a bad place to be because he's being honest with you. I think that if you take the average financial professional, you know, we gather assets, we get people to get help for their retirement through attorneys, Pension Protection Act, all these things that I know that will help. But I don't drill into the trading of the bonds or the trading of the securities. We're people that are trying to help folks understand that it's a great big moving piece and you want to stay on top of it as best you can.
18: Ooh, that's facts right there. And I know we got some listeners out there, they might be into bonds or they might be thinking, oh, what's the best move here? If you haven't had your plans pushed up in a while, hey, Dave, he is here for you. He wants to help you. Come and visit with him. He's very, very accessible. It's easy. More importantly, it's totally free. The number to get in touch with Dave is 844-803-4933. Again, 844-803-4933. And Dave, I know we're about to wrap this segment here, but what would you say to anybody out there who might be into bonds? Should we be dumping bonds? Should we be buying more bonds? What's the move here that we can tell people?
17: I would talk to your advisor first about what it is that you're, what you've got going on and how he's laid you out. And if you're not happy, then you can give me a call. I'm delighted to talk to you about it, except that, you know, for many people that have a real serious a bond program, you should definitely talk to the advisor that put you in that. So I think that's the right advice to give you. And then if you want to look at some non-correlated investments or strategies, and we're delighted to talk to you about it. I just want to do the right thing by the people that are listening out here and know that things can change in a heartbeat. And so you want to reduce risk. I think if there's anything that we're trying to convey here is that, you know, you want to spread some of this stuff out a little bit. Bonds may not be quite as safe, especially long-term bonds. Long-term bonds are very susceptible to interest rate changes. And that's why short-term bonds, medium-term bonds have lower, you know, reinvestment risk. It's called the reinvestment risk. It's when your bond comes up and, you know, you're looking at a situation where what are you going to do?
18: Absolutely. And Dave, like you said, never a bad idea to mitigate risk. So if you out there want to maybe lighten your load in that regard, hey, Dave's here for you. Pick up that phone. Take the opportunity. 844-803-4933. Again, 844-803-4933. 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
18: Talking about a very shocking statistic right here on the program. This is Retirement in the Last Frontier. Dave Kutcher, Bruce Rosenblum. Dave, I saw these numbers and I just thought we could talk about this because I did a double take when I saw this. Apparently, one in five Americans age 65 and older, they are still working or they're job hunting. That's 20% of seniors going back to work here. And I mean, to me, this is ridiculous because I'm thinking about the pension era. I'm thinking about the gold watch era. And in that era, it was like age 65 was a hard stop. You know, everybody knew like, hey, I just got to make it to 65, then I'm taken care of. And it seems like there's been a big shift here over the past couple of years. Or am I being dramatic, Dave? Am I being a drama queen out here?
20: Well, I think your time frames need to be kind of updated a little bit. So in 1974 is kind of when, you know, we started going away from these defined benefit pension plans. And what I mean by that is that the 401k became prevalent and it was shifted. Employers shifted the responsibility to the employees. And so what they did was they created a program where the employer could control the contribution amount and set that annually. And then the employees would pick which strategy they wanted. And that's kind of what we've had since 1974. There are a few companies that do the defined contribution plan, but it's all on them. And I think it's referred to as a defined benefit pension plan. I don't have my notebook straight in front of me, but it's a defined benefit pension plan. And the contributory plan, which is what we're kind of using now, is something that the employers can afford this a little easier, let's say. They've shifted that liability to the employees. And so employees have embraced it. And that's where we have, you know, some of the companies like Empower, for example, you know, they're a third party administrator. And so people work through that with their 401ks or their TSPs or whatever type of tax qualified plan that they have. And so it's a different era. I mean, we talked about that and we're talking about people working over age 65. And some of that is because, like, I was talking to Dave Stroh from KBYR 700 the other day, and he and I both were talking about like to work. But there are some people that don't, especially people that have worked, like if you're a utilities lineman. I've got a client that works on telephone poles. And, you know, you need to stop at 65. It's been hard. You know, you've worked hard. You're sore. You're tired. You've been exposed to the weather and you look forward to 65. But someone like myself, I work, I love what I do and I go to the gym every day and I swim. So, you know, for me, I love working. It's what I'm used to doing. It's something that I still like to do. And so I do it. And there's one out of five Americans are thinking that way. That's not a problem. I think it could be if you have to work and there are people that need to do that. But for many, it's just kind of our way of life. I like to be useful. There is something to be said for living longer when you're working and you're being useful and you're making a difference in the lives of the people that you care about. I get to pick and choose the times I you know, we do the radio station by record. And so we have different times that I work doing this with you, and I get to set my appointments. So there are people that are in a similar situation.

0: information that do that. And so it is a departure from maybe what people know. Typically, age 65 was a hard stop, and you didn't work past 65. Everyone tried to get to 65. But again, as I've said in this segment, I enjoy working. But what's your thinking on it?
1: Ooh, this is an interesting positive spin on the data, Dave. And I got to say, it's actually pretty refreshing, because I think there is some truth to what you're saying here. And I'm reminded of an interview that was done with former President Nixon. Nixon, he gave a beautiful, beautiful speech on retirement and purpose. I wish I had that clip queued up here. I don't have it, but it's online. And it went viral, actually, which is pretty wild. But he talks about how you have to have purpose for, you know, life to have any kind of meaning. I think that is true. And for someone who really enjoyed their career, for somebody who really enjoyed working and got a lot of value in what they did for labor, oh yeah, absolutely. Stick with it. If you want to maintain your career until you keel over, hey, more power to you, because I think that gives you a reason to keep on going. But Dave, I'm thinking of all the people who want to check out, who are ready to check out, but they can't. Or the people who think, okay, I'm ready to check out. So they do. But then they realize, oh man, I didn't plan the right way. I didn't realize how much this was going to cost me on the back end somehow. Well, and then they're like, oh my God, now I got to go and get a part-time job and blah, blah, blah. You know, so it can be a mess here.
0: Look at health insurance. How many people want to retire at 62 but can't, because in Alaska, health insurance, if you're like 55 to like 65, it's like $3,000 a month. A month. For health insurance. That's how expensive it is.
1: So much money.
0: Well, look at what that does to your retirement dollars, right? And of course, if you take the Social Security at 62, you're only getting 80% of it. And that's not necessarily in and of itself a problem. But if you try to make money, if you try to earn money and you're making, I think it's like $21,000, then, you know, you can lose $2 for every $3 of Social Security benefits you get. And mind you, that's at an 80% rate payment, and you can still lose more on top of that. And to make matters even worse, up to 85% of your Social Security benefit is subject to whatever marginal effective tax bracket that you're in. So the combination effect of retiring too soon, not understanding how Social Security is taxed or how monies are taken away, that's confiscatory and punitive. And that's why you want to talk to somebody, if not me, somebody like me, that can help you understand that it's important to get this right. And although that's all off the backdrop of 2033, 2034, there's going to be some wide-ranging choice that's coming for those. The government's coming up with some machinations of their own to determine how they're going to get themselves out of this shortfall, this depletion that they've got with Social Security. And so I tell clients now that if you can retire and you want to take it a little earlier, it might not be the worst thing in the world, because I think, I didn't say no, I said I think, the Social Security is going to be means tested. And you understand what that means, right? Means tested, right?
1: Absolutely.
0: Means
1: tested. And the COLA adjustment's coming in October. Yeah.
0: Well, it ought to be real interesting to see what happens, because I think the government's going to have to start doing some magic here. I don't know what exactly they're going to do, but there's some metrics that are closing in on this. And so it ought to be interesting. Yeah, you want to be careful with your money right now. I know we did the last segment on the bonds, and a lot of people are comfortable with the bonds, and bonds may be safe, but you know, if you have a callable piece to it, you might not, your bond gets called away. I mean, I know we talked about that segment, but, you know, as we look into this segment here, we're looking at income. You know, what types of monies can you make? What type of monies can you get safely? What type of monies do you have to work? What tax bracket are you in? All of these can be important, decisive moments when you're looking at your retirement, trying to ask yourself, is it a good time for me to retire?
1: Absolutely. And I'm thinking of what you said about healthcare and the expense that is. And this ties into another stat that we saw earlier. There's a firm called Alliance. They found that over 40% of retirees, they left the workforce earlier than planned. And it's mostly due to health issues. So you might think that, hey, you're going to cruise into retirement working and maintain your career. But then all of a sudden, something happens in the health department, and now you're out of the game. This happens a lot. And I think this also coincides with the retirement average age here. Because Gallup is saying that age is around 61, 62 here. So it's wild. People are actually checking out earlier these days but are they better off on the back end? It seems like no, for all the reasons we're talking about and more. So I'm with you, Dave. I'm definitely worried about the way things are right now and also things to come, because it's not looking like things are going to be peachy in the future here. Wouldn't you agree?
0: I see the tea leaves, man. I see them. I think you're spot on with that. I think that this has been a long run that we've had on the market, and it's been, as you've seen, precipitously going up. But man, try it coming down that way. Now, I've often told my clients, if you have, I mean, it could be $1 million, $2 million, but just say $100,000. If you have $100,000 and let's just say the market really tanks, the king has no clothes on, people have no confidence in what's going on, and all the indicators are just like, it's a great big flashing red light. You know, what do you do? Like, what are the things? Well, I'm really comfortable that I do work, and I do, you know, it's good for me and my family. But kind of getting back to that $100,000 illustration. So if you lose 50% of that money, you only have $50,000. You need to make, if you get 50% back, you're only going to have 75,000 or 75% of it back. If you make 100%, you get your money back, but then you're also withdrawing money. So if you're listening right now, listen to this. Make smart choices with your retirement distribution. That's why you want to talk to me, because you could take a lump sum of money and convert it into a guaranteed life stream of income that would definitely either take care of or certainly help your income requirement needs so that you can enjoy the last 10 or 15, 20 years of your life. Does that make any sense, Bruce?
1: Without a doubt. Yeah, it's about staying out of the hole here. And I mean, look at these numbers we talked about here. If almost half of retirees are not getting to pick their exit date, then that means you got to get ahead of the curve these days, with all things considered. And if you out there have been putting this off, hey, this is your wake-up call. Now is a great time to get that second opinion, because, you know, we ask for second opinions on all kinds of stuff, medical stuff, legal stuff, but we don't ask for second opinions about money enough as we should here. This is where the regret comes in. We don't want you out there to be regretting out here on the frontier or in a bad way. Talk to Dave, visit with him for free. 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
1: Back at it, this is, of course, Retirement in the Last Frontier. Dave Kutcher, Bruce Rosenblum, talking about some of our listeners out here, because this scenario here, a lot of people are in this scenario right now and they're looking for help. So we got to cover this right here for you, talking about

0: about parents who have adult kids and you are trying to set yourself up for retirement, but your kids are also hurting financially and they're coming back around like boomerangs here. It seems like this is really common, Dave. And this is also a very sensitive issue, isn't it?
1: Well, it is. You know, it's just dawned on me and it just came right to my head. Think about this for a second. Do you remember when we went to college? Like you and I both went to college. I graduated from Bridgewater State College in Massachusetts in 1984.
0: Yeah.
1: And I remember, you know, we had some bills. I mean, I had student loans and I had Marine Corps paid for a lot of my education, but it was manageable. Mm-hmm. Do you know that if you go to some of these universities, like some of these really posh schools, you don't get out of that. You had $250,000 of debt. And if you want to go to medical school, it's like $150,000, $200,000 a year. Like, how could you dig yourself out of that mess? And now, of course, the kids are like, okay, what are we going to do? We probably got to stay at home and live with our parents. And I mean, the statistics are incredible with, it's like AARP reports, like 75% of the parents provide some financial assistance to an adult child age 18 or older. How are you going to retire when you're paying for your kids' college loans or you're paying for your kids? Even according to, what is it, AARP, that actually 46% of vacations are helped and paid for in part by the parents. I mean, holy cats.
0: Wow.
1: And Ameriprise Financial found that 63% of parents covering ongoing expenses for children 21 and up, not just one-time costs.
0: 63% of parents.
1: Yeah. So we got a dilemma here, all right? And it's all off the backdrop of this economy, which I think potentially could implode. It's my opinion. I might not be right, but I've been doing this a long time, right? So there's a lot of things that are kind of, you know, especially with that bond news we got the other day, right? So listen, I just think that, you know, the message that is coming to me, Bruce, is non-correlated assets. Might want to look at some things. And we've got some programs that are fantastic here at Frontier Retirement that we could look at that would help you diversify maybe some of the stock market risk. I think that it's time to consider, and consider is a powerful word, by the way, Bruce. You know, we get people to consider, we get people to think, we get people to wait out the facts. We send everybody home that comes to us. We send them home to think about it, pray about it, talk to some other people, talk to your own agent. I've had people that have come into the office and said, hey, I went to talk to my advisor. And you know what he said? You were right. That absolutely what you're saying is right. So here's what I want to do with you. And the client said, well, you're a day late and a dollar short. You know, why didn't you tell me this before? I'm finding out about it. One other thing too, my book, I'm not going to push my book here, but my book is sold on Amazon and it's Modern Retirement Planning. What you don't know can cost you everything. And I bet you can get 4 or 5 really good ideas from that, Bruce. The book is easy to get. Again, it's Dave Kutcher, Modern Retirement Planning, What You Don't Know Can Cost You Everything. I talk a little bit more about it. And as written in Alaska, I like to think for Alaskans, I kind of have that mindset because we're so geographically sparsed out. And the state is the largest state in the union. I think we have the smallest population of any state in the union. So we have the largest, you know, square miles. We're the largest state by far. I think we're 2.5 times the size of Texas, but there's crevasses in distances. There's those on the slope, you know, those on the Bering Sea, Kenai Peninsula, southeast, south central, you know, everybody's all over the place. And I just think, I just think it would be a good idea to either meet with your advisor to talk about these things or to talk to me about these things, to give yourself some perspective, because I look at things very differently than other advisors. I look at the big, big picture, and I've been at this for a long time. And I'm going to tell you this. I'm going to promise you this. When you're 70, 75, you don't have lots of time to memorialize the things that are important to you. Don't put yourself in a disadvantage where you're memorializing and you're worried about yourself. You're trying to put your own oxygen mask on because you're not sure yourself. Go get something done about that. And, you know, I always tell people, you know, go ahead and talk to somebody else besides me. If I'm all wet, you know, I'm retired myself, basically, but I like what I do. So I do it. But there are people that are not, and there are people that are like me But it's all about making smart choices with your money. And people say, well, the market comes back. I've got $3 million, $4 million. Well, not necessarily if you're 75, okay? Because it might take 5 years for it to come back, and you're going to spend some of those required minimum distributions that you have to, but you're going to be spending them at a lot lower payout rate because you have less money because of your December 31st value the previous year. Again, I'm not going to get too much into the weeds over that, but just suffice it to say that it's different. The whole game is different when you're at retirement. So you want to understand everything from IRMA. You know, I mean, they're taxing you on your Medicare. Like, you could be paying $500 or $600 more a month because your retirement income is a couple hundred thousand dollars a year. Like, that's not fair. That's not right. You're getting taxed again. I mean, that's just an income related monthly adjusted amount is what that means. And that's a fancy way of saying we're going to screw you on your money. Your Medicare Part B and Part D are going to get leveraged up and you're going to pay more money. And it ticks people off, and I don't blame them. So I'm not saying that I can alleviate all that, Bruce, but I think that the conversation can you know, go in some directions that might be efficacious, beneficial, I'd say, right? What am I missing?
0: I think there's just so much to worry about with all this money stuff. And then you toss boomerang kids on top of that. It's enough to make anybody wig out a little bit. So I don't blame anybody who's in the situation, who's feeling a little bit stressed, feeling a bit helpless, because I tell you, there's a lot that goes into all of this, a lot to worry about. And a lot of people, they forget that money management also entails relationship management, because I'm thinking of the fact that the number one issue between partners is always money. That's been cited as the number one issue that really tears people apart, money issues. And also in family matters too, not just husband and wife matters, or, you know, union types of matters. So relationship management is money management. Money management is relationship management. And, you know, thinking about all these parents out here who are bankrolling their kids, AARP, they did a study on the average fee, I guess, that parents are paying their adult kids. They're saying that $7,000, that's what parents are typically giving adult kids on average. And wow, that, I mean, that's a lot of money. So it's like it's almost like, you know, should we be developing retirement plans with these numbers in mind? Should we be thinking, oh my God, I'm going to have to give my kids $7,000 because of failure to launch or whatever? I mean, should we consider this stuff when we factor in our plans?
1: Well, I'll tell you what, this is digging in deep right here, because, like, I don't know many radio shows that get into this level of depth. It tends to be kind of flowery you know, really optimistic, and people are trying to sell their products on the radios today. And I, that's not what we're about here. We're about hard facts that make a difference and getting out in front. Like, the whole idea behind listening to a radio show like this is to, how do I get out in front of this? What are the options that are available to me? And I don't always know. You know, when I look at someone's resources, another fancy word for what they actually own in money and property, I look at it for the very first time, and then I'm looking at to see what they've done. It takes me a couple, 2 or 3 days to figure some of this stuff out too. It's not like I'm looking at, and people that come in here, they're mostly really good. I want to say that, but I have to sit down and wrap my head around it too. And it takes time. So that's why when people come in, there's absolutely nobody's buying anything when they come here. They're coming in to listen. We're going to, you know, obviously we're not in a business of professionally visiting with people. I mean, we're in business because we're in business, but our business model and our business structure is, hey, let's look at what you've got. Let's see how this might play out. Let's look at an alternative and how that might play out. And then maybe somewhere in the middle, we could kind of come to some thinking on how we could solve for a better retirement. I know every show I talk about the Pension Protection Act, but the single largest risk to retiring is running out of money. But right close behind it is long-term care costs. And I talk about that. And that's true. About the fact that you can't invest your way out of it. And why don't you make a smart choice with your money and consider leveraging money? And I think that makes a whole bunch of sense for people. And it's not just that. It's also, do you have enough money in your reserves? Are you taking enough money out of your pension? Most of the people I talk to are not taking enough money. They're taking the required minimum distributions. And that's a whole nother discussion for another day, perhaps. But you need to take what you're supposed to take, Bruce, if not more, because leaving this money behind with the Secure Act that eviscerates that retirement, those retirement dollars to the beneficiaries, they all have to be paid out over 10 years after it goes to the wife. She dies of a broken heart a week later. Now the kids are subject to the Secure Act. See, this, it's just more to it

0: all interconnects. I know I'm running short up on the clock right now, but I really think people should seriously consider talking to me.
1: Yeah, I think so too, because you mentioned the prospect of leaving money on the table inadvertently. Man, oh man, I don't like that. I don't want that for anybody. I want everybody to get what they are due and maybe more if that's even possible. So with that in mind, let's open the phone lines though, because Dave, you are available. You are available. You are here to visit with people and just try to get people's financial houses in order if they are not. And I know everybody out here is short on time. I know that. I am myself too. And we're all just waiting for the perfect time to do this stuff. We want to work on our schedules. And I get that. You know, we think, oh, we'll do this after the election or maybe after things get a little less busy. But the thing is, there's always going to be a reason to wait. We know this. And the people who do well out here on the frontier, they're the ones who decide to act before everything is perfect. Because we all know, hey, there's no best time to do money planning, but there is a better time. And that's before you get in trouble out here. So if you've been putting this off here, now is the time. Pick up that phone. The number, 844-803-4933. 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
1: Moving into the fourth quarter on the program, this is Retirement in the Last Frontier. Dave Kutcher, Bruce Rosenbloom, and as always, thank you for listening. We're glad you're here. We love you. We need you. You could be anywhere else in the world right now, but you're right here with us as we talk about money and maybe try to keep you ahead of the curve here. So bottom line, we're glad you're here. And Dave, on this last segment of our program here, I think we should probably do our listeners a service here and break down maybe a couple of scenarios that you've seen that are, you know, pretty common. But also, I think we should also talk about what happens when people call. Because, you know, I get it. It's a big leap to call into a radio money show. I get that. But, you know, let's walk folks through the process here. So there's clarity. How about it?
0: Well, clarity is important, and people get the impetus to call because they've been disturbed by some of the things that we talk about. And so they want to take effective action. The problem is that sometimes they'll go to their advisor, and their advisor is their advisor. It might be completely a different process than we use here at Frontier. But, you know, doing the same things over and over again and again and expecting different results, well, that's the definition of insanity. And so many people, indeed. For example, let me give you an example so I can illuminate this so people can understand it. I went to an agent symposium that was down in the Cayman Islands, and then I went to another one that was up in Colorado. Do you know, when I was asking people about the Pension Protection Act, there 9 out of 10 agents knew nothing about it. And how sad that is, because they'll never mention that to their clients, and their clients are going to be put in a position, whether it's 5 years, 10 years, 15 years from now, where all that money that their wonderful agent made them is all going towards $1 million of long-term care expense. Now, if you're a retirement planner and you call yourself a retirement planner and I'm trying to help people out, doesn't it make sense that I share with people this, I call it an insidious disease, long-term care, because dementia is nothing to joke about here in Alaska, right? Alzheimer's and
1: no, sir.
0: And all kinds of dementia. It could even be a pulmonary dementia. You know, your heart's not working right, so you're not getting oxygen to your brain. It's all over the place. And like, if you have a modest income and you have a couple million dollars in retirement dollars, and $1 million of it goes out because you or your wife require care that's not substantively provided for, because Medicare is only 100 days. Like, who gave you, like, you went to see somebody that they're supposed to tell you and educate you, right? If you're not getting that education just on that one piece, which is in my book, by the way, I cover that. That's a loss, man. That's like, And Ken in the office, he really manages our portfolio risk adjusted stuff that we do here. He says, listen to Dave. He's out in front of it. I can't invest you out of this problem. So for short money, you can use the Pension Protection Act, Bruce, to protect the 70% chance, 7 out of 10 people. What is wrong in America today? Why aren't people talking about the Pension Protection Act and why it's vitally important? And so you could ask your agent about that. And he's going to say, well, it has to do with pension governance. Yes, it does. The Pension Protection Act of 2006 and 2010, but 2006 has a very important provision, 844, page 844 of the Act, or section 844 of the Act, talks specifically about how money can get leveraged and used tax-free for long-term care. And it's real simple. You've got some money that's being disrespected in the bank, maybe $150,000 as an example, and you know, you get into the Pension Protection Act program with one of our companies, and it's now worth $450,000 after 1 year. That's a $300,000 leverage on money that's being disrespected at the bank. It's being disrespected at the bank for a low interest rate, and you're getting a 1099 on it. Are you kidding me? You can be making 5.5% or 6% on your money. They are going to take some of that off for the cost of the leverage, but you're still going to make more at the bank. You're going to have tax deferred growth. You're going to save yourself anywhere from $1,000 to $4,000 a year in taxes, and you have access to the money. Your money grows, but you have this other column which is growing at 3 times the rate that your money's growing at, and it's tax deferred. And if you need the benefit because of the Pension Protection Act, it's all tax free for all 8 functional areas of long term care. So what are we talking about? Like, you buy a long term care insurance policy from an insurance agent, you're probably going to get you know, some level of coverage. Above last one I looked at was $100 a day in Alaska for long term care, and no home care in there. If you have the Pension Protection Act, you get memory care. Okay, and if the agent does it right, or I'm certified in long term care. I've had the certification since 1999. But if it's done properly, you're not just getting long term care at a nursing home or home care. You're getting adult daycare. You're getting memory care. You're getting alternate care. You're getting home repairs if you need to have a handicap ramp set up, right? That can be paid more. And so what I'm telling people, if you're listening to me now, is, look, I'm a common sense guy. I mean, I'm just an infantry officer, right? I mean, you have to use a lot of common sense, right? And you have to look at people and look after people, right? You understand that you were an infantry officer too, right? Right. Weren't you an infantry officer? It's kind of that same, it's that same level of thinking. You know, it's looking after people and trying to do the best job you can. We don't have all the answers. Nobody has all the answers. But when you muddle through this stuff, it's a different type of communication language. I get it. People don't understand it. They don't know if they're getting ripped off. You're not getting ripped off. You come to see me. I'm going to help you. Okay. And I'm going to send you home to think about it, pray about it, talk to your agent if you want to talk to your agent. I don't really care. I'm just trying to see here in the last throes of my life if I can make a difference for people here in Alaska. It's a lovely state. Some beautiful people here. Really is. And I think that a lot of people want to get things right. But I think a lot of people, at no fault of their own, don't understand. They don't know what they don't know. Doesn't mean they're stupid. But they need to understand this liability is real, Bruce. This is a real liability. And it's just one, and running out of money is negative sequence of returns. Another one of those that you got to, we could be coming up on that. Look what's going on right now with the economy. There's some serious underlying issues that could really, you know, make this stock market that we've got that's been going up. Although I know the fundamentals are good. All of the stuff with the companies, their earnings and price to earnings ratios are all good for many companies. But you know what? In 2007, 50 economists, only 8 got it right. 42 of them were wrong. What does that mean to you? And is it more important for you to make more money in the stock market, Bruce? Or is it important that the last 10 or 15 years of which you saved your money, you're replacing your W-2 or your 1099 income with money that you've saved? Dadgummit, if you're going to live your life, live it to the fullest and make memories with your family. You know, I have that little piece that I got, 60 to 75 is, I always encourage people to get after their retirement, you know, physically, because they're going to be in better shape than they are from 75 to 90. Let's face it, you know, it's a cognitive and physical decline from 75 on, and sometimes even sooner. I look at my own body. I've got a lot of injuries from the Marine Corps, and it affects me almost every day. But What I want to do is I want to share this with people. Make smart choices with your money. It's not about how much your advisor knows. It's what he does with what he knows. And if you're going to take that effective action and get after it, use your common sense. Think it through yourself. Does it make sense? And many instances, like in 2008, people were calling me saying, hey, you can fix it. You're the guy that knows this and that. No, I can't fix it. I'm sorry, but I'm in the business of guys. Elena Larson, who works for me, I love her. She says, Dave Kutcher gets out in front of the issues. And that's what we're trying to do here in the radio show. We're trying to enlighten people so they can make smart choices with their money and call me and I'll do the best I can at sorting through some of the stuff for you. And you're not going to be in a position where anyone's going to make you feel bad. Or you have to do any business with me, you'll have a cup of coffee, my dogs will greet you, and we'll have a nice visit here at the office.
1: And you got beautiful dogs, Dave, I must say. They yeah, are we do. Lovely, lovely dogs.
0: My retirement treat to myself, my dogs, okay? My wife is going to file papers on me. I love these dogs. They don't talk back to you. And man, they love you to death. And they, they're special. They really make life nice.
1: That's right. And not to be cheesy, but wouldn't it be nice to have a retirement plan that holds you down like your pup out there holds you down? And we got a lot of people out there who have pets, who have lovely, lovely dogs. Just imagine having that safety and security when it comes to your money here. Because, yeah, we talk about things like the Pension Protection Act a lot here. And hearing about this stuff, sometimes it does sound like voodoo magic, but it's not. It's really not. These are just tools that Uncle Sam has made available and that truly money savvy people are taking advantage of. But if you don't know about the tools, you can't take advantage of them. And this is why we do the show. We want you out there. We want the regular, ordinary person to have these same tools that the ultra wealthy and the ultra savvy have right here. We're trying to level the playing field right here on retirement in the last frontier. So with that in mind, if that sounds good to you, if you want the same tools that some really successful people have and you want to take full advantage of what Uncle Sam can do for you here, Dave, he can hook you up. And all it takes is a free visit. Come and talk to him. Come and see his dogs. He would love to see you and just give you those tools. But more importantly, give you that hope. Because I know some people out there, they're feeling bad. They're feeling like it's hopeless. It's not. We got your back. Just pick up the phone. Call this number. 844-803-4933. One more time. Again, no cost, no obligation. 844-803-4933. Dave, we are getting close to the bell here. I hate this because we can talk for another hour. I wish we had 2 hours here to just chop it up. But what should we leave people with here as we're closing down here on Retirement in the Last Frontier?
0: Help is defined by the recipient. Everybody defines help differently. It's my job as a retirement planner, as a person that understands people, to try to help you understand that there are components to this that are not adroitly addressed by many advisors. We talk about the Pension Protection Act. That's one of them. The negative sequence of returns, another one. Bonds are high right now. We talked a little bit about if you were to sell your bonds, you might not be able to, you might be subject to reinvestment risk. All of these are different components. I think, and I said I didn't feel, I think you would benefit from a no obligation visit here. We could talk about some things that might be beneficial for you to consider. And if you want to move forward and work with me, that's great. If you have risk adjusted portfolio monies that you're going to work with us on, we're going to meet with you every 90 days. We don't leave it to when the market's correct or the annual review. We're proactive. And I think you'd find that we do a really nice job. Ken's all about what he does in the office. And if you've heard me for, I don't know, 4 or 5 years here in Alaska, you'll know that I'm who I am. What you hear on the radio is what you're going to, when you meet me, I'm pretty much the same. I just think that people ought to do and make smart choices with something that they've dedicated so much time and energy to. And that's retiring. And it's what everybody wants to do. But the lay of the land is very complicated. And you want to make sure that you are aware of everything. Certainly, it doesn't hurt to get a second opinion, right?
1: Absolutely. And that second opinion, it's yours. One more time, phone line, 844-803-4933. 844-803-4933. Another great show in the books. Wow, Dave, we covered so much. I appreciate the conversation, but I know the buzzer is on us, so We got to get out of here. To you out there, be happy, be healthy, stay safe, and we will see you next week on Retirement.

0: Speakers and not necessarily those of foundations and its affiliates. The information contained herein does not constitute an offer to sell any securities or represent an express or implied opinion or endorsement of any specific investment opportunity, offering or issuer. Any discussion of performance or returns is not indicative of future results. Any discussions of specific strategies are for informational purposes only and have been provided to help determine whether they may be appropriate for your specific situation. If applicable, the primary goal is converting retirement assets into a Roth IRA is to reduce the future tax liability on the distributions you take in retirement or on the distributions of your beneficiaries. Each individual investor's situation is different, and any ideas provided may not be appropriate for your particular circumstances. Comments regarding a particular client's experience may or may not be the same as another client's experience, and is not an indication that any client or prospective client will experience the same or a higher level of future success or performance. Foundations only transacts business in those jurisdictions where it's properly registered or is excluded or exempted from registration requirements. Registration as an investment advisor is not an endorsement of the firm by securities regulators and does not mean the advisor has achieved a specific level of skill or ability. 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
1: Rescue workers are still finding people trapped in the rubble from last month's floods in Nepal. ABC's Marcus Moore is at the foreign desk.
2: Officials said that a woman was rescued at a house, while elsewhere in the region, the prime minister's office says a man was pulled out alive from a hydropower tunnel. 500 others are believed to be trapped in various tunnels in the region. Officials say more than 1,300 people were killed and nearly 5,000 remain missing. Since the August 26 disaster, more than 13,000 people have been rescued.
1: One of the most closely watched cases in the country ended in a mistrial yesterday, with jurors considering the fate of Lindsay Clancy deadlocked. The Massachusetts mother has admitted to strangling her three children to death in 2023, with her defense arguing she was suffering from postpartum psychosis. Psychiatrist Dr. Yalda Safi on why the case generated so much national attention.
3: People are worried, people are wondering and wanting to know more about what goes on to a woman when they're undergoing postpartum period. And also they want attention, they want care, they want to be heard.
1: The judge says the court will reconvene at the end of the month to discuss next steps. And a chunk of the ceiling fell down at the Kennedy Center yesterday evening. It happened during a night of severe storms in the D.C. region. And as a legal battle plays out over a plan to close that building for renovations and to add President Donald Trump's name to the facade. No one was injured, according to a Kennedy Center statement. I'm Mike Dubosky, ABC News.
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5: Thanks for spending part of your weekend with us. Gordon Deal with Nicole Murray. Coming up this half hour, more office criticism for Gen Z workers, plus how to dock a boat in 20 seconds, and an Australian shepherd sets a fun record. We'll have that story in about 20 minutes. You may recall that Madonna once sang about living in a material world. Now it's a digital world. But many of us want the opposite, known as counterbalancing. Here's consumer analyst Regina Lewis. Regina, explain.
2: Well, with so much digital experience, we're seeking the opposite.
20: Analog is in, and there's a reason. Digital abundance is increasing the value of physical and even deliberately imperfect experiences. And if you think about it, this is why it makes sense. Technology removes friction. Now consumers want some of it back.
5: All right, so give an example. The friction we're missing, for example, and that we want back.
20: Well, it's the notion of balancing high tech and high touch. So as technology takes the friction out, people look to offset what it enables. So AI is a big accelerant in the dynamic. The better, faster, smarter it gets, the scarcer, and then by extension, more valuable physical presence, being there in person, effort, which is interesting, and experiences become. So adding, not subtracting friction becomes part of the value equation. What does that look like if it was virtual? The counterbalancing framework means now we want it to be physical. If it was convenient, now we're seeking ritual and effort. And if it was perfect, suddenly imperfect is in because it's more authentic.
5: Man. All right. So this is like it's analog, right? I think you said analog is in.
20: Yeah, analog is in, and skill is emerging as a modern status symbol. So pottery, sewing, needlepoint, woodworking, baking, gardening, repairing what's broken. Anything that deliberately reintroduces effort. So, example, my nephew bought a motorcycle for $350 on Facebook Marketplace. It doesn't have a seat. He's a recent college graduate. He's fixing it himself, okay. Right? But it's the process and the tinkering that is really interesting. Even something like we put all of our lives in the cloud now, and people are putting them back on paper, old-fashioned scrapbooking. Even the traditional film cameras are making a resurgence. Michael's, the giant craft store, had a creativity trend report I just looked at. And it really does indicate a cultural shift. Consumers are no longer just crafting as a hobby, but they're using the tactile analog activities to reclaim their time and identity in an automated world.
5: Very cool. We're speaking with Regina Lewis, consumer analyst, and we're talking about counterbalancing because we need a little friction in our lives. I thought it was interesting in some of your notes here, you

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3: From ABC News, I'm Mike Dubusky. Millions of Americans are on the move this holiday weekend, with Labor Day unofficially marking the end of the summer vacation season. According to the TSA, about 17 million people will be screened at airports this weekend. Plenty of people are out on the roads as well. Travel expert Gabe Saglier has some advice for the return journey.
4: If you've got to get out the door, I think Monday is your next sort of sweet spot. And if you're going to do a sort of a regional day trip, I think road conditions will be at their best on Sunday before things begin to load back up by Monday afternoon.
3: However you travel, though, if you're doing it in the southeast, be prepared for some wet weather.
5: As you head through your Saturday, be prepared for afternoon thunderstorms to really just sweep from Kentucky all the way to the Carolinas. We could see some flash flooding on the roads, so be very mindful of that. Then tomorrow, this threat shifts farther south into the low country. Places like Savannah, Georgia, Charleston, all in the bullseye for damaging wind, flash flooding, and some hail.
3: ABC's Samara Theodore. Three Iranian oil tankers were struck today by American forces. Retaliation for attempted Iranian strikes on American naval vessels, according to U.S. Central Command.
6: CENTCOM's commander saying in a statement, quote, "Let the message to the IRGC be clear. If you shoot at two of our ships, we will impose an even higher economic cost, taking out three of yours."
3: ABC's Stephen Portnoy. Moscow is playing host to Special Envoy Steve Witkoff and Jared Kushner today, the president's son-in-law. ABC's Marcus Moore on the foreign desk tells us why.
7: President Trump has said that both the Special Envoy Witkoff and his son-in-law, Jared Kushner, that they're bringing with them a proposal to end this war. This is Witkoff's eighth visit to Russia, and a deal remains elusive. And so we will be paying very close attention to whether any new proposal or how this proposal differs from what they've already presented before.
3: And in Nepal, a man and woman have been found alive 10 days after those devastating floods. You're listening to ABC News.
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3: Philadelphia labor leader John Dougherty was released from prison yesterday after President Trump commuted his sentence.
10: Johnny Dock's attorney George Baquetto says the call from the White House was unexpected.

0: He was floored, as I was. Floored.
1: The president commuted the former labor leader's federal sentence, citing his need to care for his sick wife. Daugherty was found guilty of bribery and stealing $600,000 from the International Brotherhood of Electrical Workers in 2024. A judge sentenced him to 6 years in federal prison, 85% of which he would have had to serve as a minimum.
2: ABC's Chad Pradelli in Philadelphia. Researchers are working on a new way to administer vaccines to patients who are afraid of needles, dental floss. Dr. Havinder Singh Gill, a researcher with NC State University, says the tissue between the teeth and gums may be able to absorb vaccines.
3: We should expect a good response through this route. In addition, we should expect a mucosal immune response.
2: Two crew members were killed after a military jet crashed at an air show in Greece today. Authorities say they're currently investigating what led to that incident. And traffic at the busiest ferry port in the United Kingdom was briefly held up today by an anti-immigration protest. It happened in Dover, where boats travel between England and France. Authorities now say the demonstrators have dispersed and that normal traffic flow has resumed. I'm Mike Dubusky, ABC News.
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10: 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I'm Mike Ford with Uncle Steve and some Big Alaska Show friends. 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And we share Alaska State Fair facts that will astound you. We also go down memory lane with former governor of Alaska, Walter Hickel. Plus, we've got a tall Alaska tale to tell. Designed to raise your spirits and not your blood pressure. Unless you're a guy named Mike Ford. Good morning, everyone. It's the Big Alaska Show.
11: Well, good morning, and thanks for joining us on our Labor Day special edition of the Big Alaska Show. I'm Uncle Steve, along with my good buddy and co-host Mike Ford. And today is our Labor Day show. And we've got a lot going on, Mike. These are the final days of the Alaska State Fair.
5: That's right.
11: And this is where the Alaska State Fair is where mostly people go there just to eat their brains out. And, you know, from one
5: I've got some really good facts about eating your brains out, too.
11: Oh, excellent. Yes. Excellent. Yeah. A little later on the show, Mike Ford is going to have some Alaska State Fair facts that will astound you.
5: That's right.
11: This is, and including, and I don't want to give it away, but the pumpkin. Did you see the size of the pumpkin?
5: I know. Wait till you hear about, there's more to the whole pumpkin prize thing, too, so.
11: Okay. Okay.
5: You're right.
11: And so, and

0: The other thing that we've got, we have a clip with former Alaska Governor Wally Hickel, the late, wonderful, great Walter Hickel of that was the second. He had a very illustrious career, and we were going to play that last week, but we didn't have time. And last week's interview with Dr. Jack Hickel, Wally's son, is just this remarkable story.
1: Just how much he sounds like his dad is.
0: I know. But the fact that he spent 16 years yeah. in one of the most impoverished places in the world to deliver medical and supportive supplies, it's just, it's a very, very uplifting story. But we didn't have time to do the interview that you did with Walter Hickel.
1: Mm-hmm.
0: That's really an upbeat, fun thing to listen to. So we're going to have that little memory a little later on. And then our featured guest is a quartet called Dynasty, and they're coming up here for Alaska Sound Celebration's event called Celebrate the Music, which is October 10th at the Alaska Performing Arts Center, and we'll have more information about that. So we've got a really a packed show, buddy.
1: We do.
0: And on top of that,
1: mm-hmm.
0: ooh, I've almost forgot, we have a tall Alaska tale that we're dedicating to Dynasty.
1: Okay.
0: And so, Dynasty, if you're listening, we're going to play a tall Alaska tale, and it's up to you to determine, is this a truth or a no-good no-good lying through your tooth-tall Alaska tale?
1: Have we checked in with our producer yet?
0: Oh, man. Yeah. Gosh, I'm so glad. There's so much to remember. There's Amy, our executive producer, is listening to us, and she texts us
1: mm-hmm.
0: to let us know if the audio levels are good.
1: Right.
0: Because we have no way of really knowing until, mm-hmm. you know, I mean, just, in fact.
1: Do you have your phone?
0: I don't have my
1: That's
0: phone.
1: Okay.
0: why don't you stretch it out, buddy?
1: Okay. Why don't we do this?
0: I'll do it. Let's do this.
1: Yes.
0: We've got a packed show.
1: Yes.
0: So why don't we start it the right way, Mike?
1: Yes, let's start it the right way. Hitting the button, Mike.
0: Push the button, Mike.
1: Push the button, Mike. And
2: that
1: button's not...
2: There we go. And of course, Mike, we'd be remiss if we didn't start the big Alaska show out the right way. It'll put some hair on you.
3: And remove it.
2: Folks, the secret to an early morning radio show, especially an early Saturday morning radio show, is a strong cup of coffee. And there's no stronger brew than Big Alaska Show Blend, the intense early morning coffee for intense early morning indigestion. That's why it's preferred coffee for firefighters. Fighting fires takes a lot of energy. Blistering heat and sleeping is barely an option. Will suck the energy right out of you. Enter Big Alaska Show Blend to the rescue. Just one sip of this caffeine-packed pile of swill burns through your system like a fire NATO to deliver a burst of energy that gives firefighters a fighting chance. And instead of breathing smoky ash, they're emitting it. And just one sip says it all. Bitter fighting with a specific gravity of basalt. Big Alaska Show Blend. The intense early morning coffee for intense early morning gas.

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0: And thanks for joining us on the Big Alaska Show. Uncle Steve here along with my good buddy, co-host Mike Ford. And now, as many of you guys know, I'm a barbershop fan and sing with the Anchorage Midnight Suns chorus. And Mike, you know, our chorus is, it's a chorus that when we grow up, we want to be like our sister barbershop chorus, Alaska Sound Celebration. 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

0: our four guests are members of Dynasty, and that's the 2026 Sweet Adeline International Quartet Gold Medal Champions. And they'll be coming here to Anchorage and performing as the headliner for Alaska Sound Celebration. 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Please give a warm Big Alaska Show welcome to Debbie, Jenny, Sarah, and Michaela. It's so good to see you because my all-time favorite topic is barbershop. I love to talk barbershop.
1: Who doesn't?
0: Debbie, it's good to connect again. Debbie and I met in 2008 in Nashville, and we were both webcast co-hosts. So it was the infancy of it, and you went on to carry on. Have you done every webcast co-host since that time?
1: No, I missed 2 or 3 years. I started in 2008, so this would be year 18 minus the two COVID years, 16. And then I think I missed 2 or 3 for various reasons and whatever. So yeah, I'm excited to still be hanging out there and doing the thing.
0: You look the same. You're sort of the Benjamin Button of barbershop. It's, you know,
1: I wish that was very kind of you. Thank you.
0: I'm like one of the Muppets in the mezzanine. I'm back there yelling, hey, get off the lawn.
1: Get off my lawn.
0: Hey, Debbie, why don't you introduce the members of your quartet and where each lives?
1: Okay, sure. I'll start with my daughter, Jenny. She is the bass of the quartet, and she lives in Ohio, near Cleveland, Akron, Cuyahoga Falls, near all of that. And she can tell you better where she lives. But basically in Ohio, which is way too far away from her mother. And she's the bass of the quartet, and I'm happy that I grew a bass because that's been a lot of fun singing with her. And I'm also singing with two very talented women her age, so.

0: here I am trying to keep up with these three young, gorgeous, talented women. And one of them is Sarah Lindvall, who lives in Orlando. And she's been a teacher. She also sings in the Voices of Liberty and at Epcot. And she's a professional teacher and that kind of thing, too. And so is Michaela Johnston. She professionally makes learning tracks. She's a teacher, coach, two-time gold medalist with Class Ring and now with Dynasty. She was tenor in Class Ring, so she sung two parts toward gold medals. So that's pretty daunting. But anyway, they're all three beautiful people. And I am having the time of my life just enjoying my golden years with the most wonderful trio. So any lead could not be any happier with the trio I get to sing with. It's pretty awesome.
1: Well, I'll get back to your teaching career because I want to talk to you. All of you have a background in education, although you said that Jenny is a wannabe. And I'm going to talk to Jenny about this because when I read her resume, she was a bass starting, was put in the bass section at the age of 11. Did I read that correctly?
0: Yes. Yes. Yeah. I assumed that she'd want to be lead and sing in the lead section with her mom, but oh no, she was already decided she was a bass. So
1: when you were 11 years old, you ordered like a kiddie plate. Was this a, I'd like a kiddie plate, please.
2: Yeah, that's basically what it sounds. I want the chicken fingers, please.
1: I do want to get into each one of you and your backgrounds, but Debbie, starting with you, are you still teaching? You're retired now.
0: I am happily retired. This is my fifth year that there was a first day of school in my neighborhood, and I was not involved or impacted in any way. And it was awesome. I saw all the back to school displays in the stores, and I didn't have anxiety. It was just awesome. So I taught 36 years and then happily retired. I do miss my students, and I miss making the music with my students, but I still get to do that on a limited basis, you know, with barbershops. So that's wonderful. I get to still be with kids.
3: Well, Aunt Debbie, you forgot to introduce yourself. Debbie is a world-renowned coach and clinician and literally travels all over the world teaching and giving her gifts of music and song and education. And she's a three-time champion. So she's won three times on lead, which is very hard to do, being in that lead spot to have made it to the top three times. So incredible educator and musician.
0: Oh, thank you. Michaela gets a raise.
1: That's why actors have agents, isn't it, Michaela? What grades did you teach, Debbie?
0: I taught 9 through 12, so I had them for high school years. I also briefly taught junior high and a couple years of middle school when all the schools in my district changed to middle school, and I ran like crazy after 2 years of middle school because I knew that was not for me. The students could smell my fear. They knew I did not care for their age group, even though I loved them as people, and I had to get out of the middle school thing. But I knew I was headed for high school, and I stayed 24 years at the same high school. And just really, I mean, I made some great connections with students and their families, and I'm still friends with many of them today. And a lot of them are still barber shopping, which is really, really cool, too. Middle school, though, to me, middle school's the hardest. I don't know. I love my teenagers. They were old enough to kind of know some things and have their own personalities, and just they're ready to face the world a little bit and ready to move on at the end of their senior year. And so that's a really crucial time to know people and hopefully funnel some good things in their ears about not just music, but about life and about getting along and about all kinds of things.
1: Who was your influence in your life to get into barbershop, Debbie?
0: That's a good question. My high school choral director started, had a men's quartet every year. And he said, when I was in his choir, we need to have a guy's quartet this year. And I said, well, what about a girl's quartet? And he was like, well, here's a book of Sweet Adeline's music. If you want to do it, do it. And so I got some gals together and made a quartet. And then in college, I had a friend ask me about singing together. And that quartet in college ended up to be Showtime, which is the first quartet I stayed with almost 20 years. So that's how it happened.
1: Was that all in Florida?
0: I went to high school in California, Southern California, Long Beach. And then I moved to Florida for college. And so I've been in Tampa ever since college. It just was a natural fit. I grew up singing gospel music, a cappella, harmony, gospel music. And then I was also in musical theater. And barbershop's like the best of both worlds. It's like a cappella harmony with characterization, you know? So it just, it seemed like

0: a very natural thing. I was like, oh yeah, I'm that. That's what I want to do. So it just happened.
1: Yeah, that explains it. I mean, now you're so entertaining and you make it so fun, and you got the boogie woogie in your socks, and you also have the entertainment bug.
0: These three are all hilarious and entertaining and energetic, and I just feed off of everything they give. And wow, we have a great time together on stage. It's awesome.
1: That's cool. Talking about the rest of the people in your group, first of all, Dynasty. It's a fitting name. Tell us a little bit why we call it Dynasty.
0: I'm going to pass it off to Michaela because actually her dad came up with the name, and she can explain a little bit more about that.
2: Yeah, of course. So we really wanted to find a name that would encompass our journeys individually and collectively as a group. We all have rich barbershop heritage. Debbie was a pioneer. She's a first generation barbershopper. Jenny is a second generation barbershopper. Sarah is a third generation barbershopper, and I am a fourth generation barbershopper. So it is in our blood, and we just wanted to honor those who came before us and brought us into the hobby. And my dad thought it would be a good name to encompass that.
1: Talk about your background, because what a legacy to have that passed down. I mean, you've grown up in it.
2: Yeah. So Jenny, Sarah, and I all were in it since the day we were born. Jenny and Sarah in utero, because both their mothers sang barbershop. I get it more from my dad's side. But yeah, it's something that Jenny, Sarah, and I also have in common is we are all children of champions. So Jenny obviously sings with her mom, who's a three-time champion. Sarah's dad is the bass of Fred, the 1999 Barbershop Harmony Society champions. And my dad is Mike Slamka. He's champion with Power Play, 2003 BHS champions, and Crossroads, the 2009 champions. And in Power Play as well, my grandfather sang in that group as well. So I'm a third generation champion now. And three of our spouses are in barbershop. We're still working on the fourth. We're still working on that fourth one. We're going to get him in. Jenny's Joe. We're working on him. He hums along. I think we're going to get him.
0: He's a good singer. He just doesn't want to do it when anyone's listening. But for your listeners, Steve, any of your fans who listen at home, if they sing at all, they should think about singing barbershop. And Michaela's right. We're still working on Joe.
3: We got him to one chorus rehearsal on his own.
1: Question I have for you, with that much legacy in your background, what was the pressure on you to excel? Did you feel like you had big shoes to fill?
2: It was a little bit daunting to choose the name Dynasty when Dad brought it up, because we were like, well, we have to live up to our name, and we really wanted to make everyone proud and make ourselves proud. And so yeah, that there was a little bit of that, but I feel like that made us work even harder and made us put, you know, some fuel to the fire there. And so we really wanted to live up to the name, and hopefully we have, and we are going to keep working to continue living up to that name.
1: You guys are winning so much. I think you should have like your logo changed to Alexander the Great kneeling and weeping, because there's nothing left to conquer. I'll talk a little bit about your dad in a little bit, because I met him when he came to Alaska, and I got a couple of cool little stories for you, I think. Jenny, what's it like to sing with your mom?
3: It's a lot of fun. I mean, honestly, I see her as mom, but everyone else sees her as the Debbie Cleveland, amazing, awesome, perfect, wonderful. I could keep going. But honestly, seeing her from that point of view, it was a little intimidating. So in a way, it was really comforting because I have my mom on stage with me. But also in a way, it's like, okay, holy cow, I'm singing with Debbie Cleveland, and I am very excited, but also nervous. So it was a little bit of two in one, but we have a lot of fun.
0: Jenny is being very nice too, because when you sing with your mom, or when you do any kind of work with family, especially I think parents, because I was that way with my parents, I'm sure it's annoying, and I'm sure I am annoying to her because I'm her mom, but she's very kind and she puts up with me.
1: Jen, your resume is very impressive too. I mean, starting a barbershop at 11 years old, something
3: sure,
1: to be
3: yeah.
1: very proud of. Tell us about
3: Thank
1: it.
3: You. Thank you so much. I started singing when I was 11 in the chorus Tosa Tampa. Mom and I joined together. It was a lot of fun. I was a member probably for about 4 or 5 years singing bass. I had a young woman.

0: quartet. We won the Young Women's Rising Star contest where our name was Barbie Shop. And so we won the Rising Star contest. And then I was in another quartet, Royal Blush. And we were also fortunate enough to win the Rising Star contest. And that's the young singer. So I think the age limit's 24, 25. So yeah, I did that. And then I was in another quartet called Winter, and we placed top five international. And yeah, that's about it.
1: Holy mackerel. Wow. What a resume for a quartet, huh? So Sarah, talk about your background.
2: Sure. Well, I was honored to get to be able to sing with these three singers coming into this incredible legacy that's here. And as Michaela said, I was also born into barbershop and growing up as a Fred Lit, as they say, in the Fred family was very fun. And my mom was also a Sweet Adeline. So I watched her sing in quartets, and she sang with the Song of Atlanta chorus. So I always watched that. But I went on to pursue classical voice and music education, and then musical theater in my master's degree at NYU, and went on to teach music. And my first experience as a Sweet Adeline officially was directing a barbershop chorus in New York City. So I didn't actually get to join Sweet Adelines until 2013, when that chorus officially became a chartered chorus, and I joined as director for the first time. So that was really exciting and also a very unique journey to step into that as a first-time member of Sweet Adelines. And from there, I got to sing with some quartets here and there, but I never got to sing in a quartet of this caliber until 2023, when Dynasty formed. And that was an amazing journey in itself. I also am one of the members of the Toast of Tampa chorus, and I'm one of the assistant directors there. And we had an incredible year this past year, where not only our quartet got to experience becoming international champions, but the very same year, our chorus got to experience becoming international champions. So that was really, I could have never anticipated the joy and just overwhelming experience that that was. And to get to celebrate that with these three incredible humans was just tremendous. In my outside of barbershop life, as Debbie mentioned, I coach and I teach voice. I coach quartets and choruses, and then I also sing with the Voices of Liberty at Disney. Before that, I taught high school for years, and have done other projects that involved education, music education as well. So I'm excited to be at this season of my life. I also am a mom to a three-year-old, so it's a very fun season of life to get to be able to do all of this music making and creating all this cool, incredible art with a lot of different people. But barbershop is where my passion lies. And so it's really fun to get to do all of this.
1: Obviously, you don't have enough to do. What a dynamic group. This is just absolutely remarkable to hear this depth and the fact that you guys are having so much fun together.
3: And that's what it's about.
4: Oh, man.
3: You know who I feel sorry for, though?
4: Who's that?
3: Jenny's Joe. There's pressure on, man. He's not going to get out without being part of the fun.
4: Yeah. Joe, give in to the light.
3: Give in, Joe.
4: Yeah, give in to the light.
3: Cross over to the light, Joe.
4: This is part of an interview I did with Dynasty this past week and got together with him. And we got the second clip coming up here in a second. But it's the, you know, so much of this, the love that comes out of this. In fact, if you look at their website, if you go to dynastyquartet.com, and we'll post when we do our podcast, we'll post links of all this stuff. But they focus on family, love, and laughter.
3: I love that.
4: And the other thing that, you know, something that's very interesting to me, Mike, is that these are extremely talented music educators.
3: Yes.
4: They could go into...
3: They could choose any genre.
4: Yeah, any genre. Mm-hmm. And yet they pick barbershop. Mm-hmm. And, you know, I've approached the University of Alaska Anchorage here about trying to establish a relationship between our chorus and the university to direct students mm-hmm. in their way. But when you mention the term barbershop, you get this wrinkled nose.
3: Right.
4: And I can understand where that's coming from. But when you see it at this level and all the benefits mm-hmm. that come from it, which we're going to hear more about, but just, you know, I've been around these women.
3: Oh,
4: I've been around this stuff. As somebody who is more of a consumer of it, and you've been around me, what comes to your mind when you're listening to
3: this?
4: Well,
3: a couple of things. One, it's the perfect intersection, like they were saying. You get to do acting. You get to do it's performance. It's all about, you know, there's movement. So I'm thinking of all the things, you know, and then the men can sing thing, right? And when you looked at that, and then also you got the movies. In the last few years, I think that's given it a whole new idea. So when you talk about the collegiate part, you know, looking at the singing part, so they're right on track being ambassadors to do this, and it makes me all one thing that I got thought about this is where we're positioned in the world, right? You know, this is an international thing. We need to have an international thing happen here, man.
4: It's funny you mention that because we have a taste of that international thing coming up at the Celebrate the Music Acapella Students and Stars, the Alaska Sound Celebrations event that happens on October 10th, 7:30 p.m. at the Alaska Center for the Performing Arts. And Dynasty is their headliner group. And, you know, the thing that I really like about it that appeals to me, and something you see all through this, is the combination of musical theater
3: mm-hmm.
4: and quality learn. I mean, the fundamentals are all there. They could, you know, when you learn these singing fundamentals, you can take them anywhere.
3: Do you know if this is going to be streamed?
4: What's that?
3: Do you know if this performance is going to be streamed?
4: I have no idea. We'll find out.
3: Yeah.
4: We'll ask. But something that Amy said to me, she said, you know, people don't come to see the Midnight Suns chorus sing. They come to see them perform.
3: Yes.
4: And the kind of shows we've done are sort of like...
3: What kind of wig is Stripling going to be wearing on stage this time?
4: Gosh. We're like Carol Burnett skits with music.
3: Yeah.
4: And just good family...
3: Family fun.
4: Yeah. So, and the other part that really impresses me about them is they're educators.
3: Yes.
4: So, but anyway, let's go on to... This is the second part of our interview with Dynasty.
1: You are all educators. You are all plugged into education. I think one of the things I really appreciate about you is not only your talent, but your gift of giving back. Music educators are a special group of humans. I wanted to talk to you a little bit about education because up here we're going through the budgeting thing and we're having a tough time with budgets up here. One thing that gets cut are music educators. Last year, 2 weeks before the school started, some of those teachers didn't even know if they had jobs. I'd like to talk to you a little bit about how, in your experience, how important you've seen music education make a difference. And Debbie, why don't I start with you?
2: I believe that there is so much inherent value to music education because of the music itself. First of all, the value of what music artistically does for people, for humans, what it does to their brain, what it does to their heart, what it does to their soul. I believe there is that inherent value. And then on top of all that, for a school program, there is so much value. There are so many things that come out of collaborative effort of people working together, people creating something larger than themselves, people being responsible to a group, people getting experience and training themselves and pushing their limits, much like athletes do, pushing themselves to the limits of what they think they can do and, you know, being able to flourish and create things that they never could have done on their own, that they do those things in a group. There is so much value to that. On top of that, students who study music are better at academics. So we're taking away something from the students that's going to help them excel academically by trying to take away
5: something that people think is an quote unquote extra?
2: I think in this day and age where we are such in a technologically advanced age where a lot of people are drawn to social media and their phones so

0: much of our connection has gone to technology instead of human to human connection. I think that music brings us into an environment where you have to connect with those around you, especially singing. You have to connect with those around you in order to make the art together, share the message together. And I think if we lose that, we're losing our humanity in some way. And I think we're seeing somewhat of a loss of humanity in today's day and age. So many of the students that I witnessed in the last 5 years, 10 years, really didn't know how to communicate with each other anymore because it was all via text or over social media. But when you brought them into a room and had them sing together, had them make music together and have a shared message, the vibe changes. They come alive in a way that they don't during the school day. And I think that the human spirit needs that connection. We crave that connection with each other. And I think that it is vital to our humanness and to our survival in order to feel good mentally, emotionally, and socially. So I think that it is extremely important. Everything that Debbie mentioned is absolutely needed and important. And also, that human connection is an experience that we're all craving and need more of. So if we take that out of schools, where are they getting it?
1: And Michaela, I know you teach.
2: Yeah. So I have a little bit of a different perspective maybe to share. I taught the little kids. So I taught pre-K to fifth grade music primarily. So from 3 years old to, 12 years old. In the school that I taught in, it was a Title I school in an impoverished area. And I can't tell you how many kids that is the only time of day where they smiled and laughed. I think music is something literally everybody can participate in. So the inclusivity of it is also incredible in the classroom. So in the elementary classroom, we taught people of all abilities. So even kids with differences could participate. And that's something that's near and dear to my heart as well, is just finding a place where everyone can belong. And music is a place where literally everyone can belong, no matter what your ability is. And I think that that is another thing that the world needs more of, is just something everyone can connect with, regardless of ability, age, whatever, wherever you're from, So in addition to the classroom, like we get to, as barbershoppers and just as educators, like beyond the classroom, we get to meet people we would never have met before. And you do realize, Sarah, you hear this probably a lot, it's a small world after all. And we really do have more in common with each other than we think. And I think, like Sarah was saying, in this day and age when it's all online, it's easy to feel disconnected and feel like there's not a lot we can connect over. And music is something that can literally bring people together, no matter age, race, creed, ability. And it's something that can connect us all.
3: And Michaela talked about the difference it made in some of these elementary school students' lives and how that point in the day was the only time maybe that they had some joy because of their background, their circumstances, the things they were able to maybe accomplish in other classes were different than what they could do in the music room. And I'm sure Sarah will attest to this as a teacher and Jenny as a student in the music program in high school, that many high school kids over the many years that I taught actually said, this is the only reason I come to school. This is the reason I'm going to graduate, because I have this to show up for every day. And it's not just the music. It's not just the people. It's not just the activity. It's the whole thing and how they feel about it. And there's nothing else like that in their lives. So to lose that for those students is tragic.
1: Yes, absolutely. You all see it. Preach, sister, preach. And Jenny, I know that you don't teach, but in your resume, you're an educator at heart. You do teach, you do coach, you do continued education. What value have you seen in that in people's lives?
0: I think the biggest thing for me is seeing just the joy on people's faces. I can literally touch on something that Michaela, Mom, and Sarah, both, they all three said things that I was thinking in my head when you initially asked the question, and that is, it is a safe space for people. It's an escape for children. It's even for adults. Like, who are we kidding? We want to escape life too.

0: do sometimes, and we want to go in a room and sing with people that we like and make beautiful music, even if it's not beautiful. We want to make music. So it is a place to escape. And the humanity thing too, it's right now, it's like you can't go anywhere without seeing somebody looking down on their phone. Like, when was the last time you stood in line for something and instead of looking down at your phone, looked at your neighbor and said hello, or looked at the person in front of you and just said hello or smiled at somebody? So I think there are so many different things that go into it of what it does for me. And it all comes down to joy. I think seeing the joy on everyone's faces when they do something great, or if you ask them to work on something and then they do it and they get it and they feel so proud of themselves, that reward to me is everything. And then working with students too, like just knowing that they are with people that are like them and that they have people that they can relate to with something so special as music. It's a beautiful thing. I love it.
1: You're going to go to Alaska. What's next for Dynasty? What's the next thing you guys are doing after Di or after Alaska?
2: Well, real quick, I just want to say how excited we are to come to Alaska, because the Friday we're going to be there, we are going to be working with young people. And that's one of our favorite things to do, to work with young people. We'll split up into sections and each try to teach our section about singing, lead, bass, baritone, tenor, our parts, and put music together so they can have that experience during the day. We're really excited about that. And the others can talk about another program we have that's actually an adult seminar that we have put together that we can offer in other places. So that's one of the things, maybe, to answer your question about what's next.
3: Well, right after we go to Alaska is actually our swan set year at the Sweet Adelines Now Sing United International Convention in Columbus, Ohio. So at the end of October, we have the joy, and it's bittersweet that we get to kind of sing away the trophy and crown the new Queens of Harmony. So we'll
0: I'm
3: have.
0: not quite ready to do that yet. I'm gonna be honest. I'm
1: That's my
0: gonna be
1: girl.
0: honest.
3: That will be really fun. And then we're also hoping to make a recording. We don't really know how to sell it anymore, because back in our day, we used to sell them as CDs, and now I guess it's all MP3 audio stuff, but we'd still like to commemorate our music and
2: Back in my day, it was an 8-track tape. We do want to record, even if it's just for us to just for us to have, just for posterity. Like, here's what we did when we were doing it and all that. And then, someday when we're gone, as a quartet, we'll still have that to keep. Anyway, Sarah might be able to tell you a little bit more about our educational series too.
4: Yes, we have an education series called Backstage Pass, where we are giving a backstage glimpse into who we are as Dynasty and how we work as a quartet and all of the things, essentially some tips and tricks and our behind the scenes look as to how we work, how we what is our secret sauce, if you will? So, what makes the music happen? And so in those classes, we're going to be talking about ways that quartets and individual singers as well can work to improve their skills. And we teach a class called Sing Your Part Smart and talk about how
1: Awesome.
4: each part can work to do better in their own world. And there are a lot of unique things that I think are exciting to share about how we came into our journey and how we were able to, what we did along the way to develop our success. So it's exciting, and I think Backstage Pass will be a fun educational series.
1: That information, by the way, is on your website. Sarah, how do we get to your website?
4: Great question. It is dynastyquartet.com.
2: Is there somebody else in the waiting room, Steve?
5: 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Is that you, Mike?
6: Hey, Steve, can you hear me?
2: What you win? 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
5: In 2008, you came up. 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
6: We had a great time.
1: You weren't the regular baritone for Vocal Spectrum. Did you learn the songs in the flying up?
6: I had previously filled in as lead on a show with them. So I sang their whole show and glow on lead. And then for this show, I had to relearn all their songs on the baritone part. That was a challenge. Because, you know, they do really easy stuff.
1: But you guys went up to Talkeetna.
6: We did. We went up to Talkeetna. We took a little plane over the top of McKinley. And I remember getting in that little plane, and it was this prop plane that held probably 8 people. And when we got in, there were oxygen masks on the seats of the plane. And I was like, okay, that's new. And the pilot's like, yeah, you won't need them until we hit, you know, 10,000 feet or 12,000 feet or something. Then, you know, the cabin's not pressurized, so we'll let you know, and you put those on. So that was a new experience. Absolutely beautiful.
7: We're glad you made it home.
6: Yes. Gorgeous, though.
1: You know, your daughter is taken after you, has kept that legacy going. Tell me something cool about Michaela.
6: Boy, how much time do we have? There's so much cool about Michaela. Yeah, she's not only continued on the tradition, you know, she's a fourth generation barbershop singer. And she's just taken where I left off and just exploded from there. You know, multiple parts, can sing any part, super smart. She's a lot stronger than you think, too, like physically. She works out. She's deceptively strong. That's my
7: super strong.
1: Yes.
6: I'm assuming you were talking about Michaela, because I have multiple daughters on the call. I just didn't know.
1: Do you really?
6: Yeah, Jenny, I have her in my phone as Jenny Slamka, just so you know. She's my fourth daughter.
0: I'm a wannabe Slamka. Me too.
6: Yes, honorary.
0: He wrote me the sweetest card for my wedding. It said, "To my daughter on her wedding day."
7: Aww.
0: It's an ongoing joke.
2: Mike has really just become a dad to all of us.
0: He is.
6: Even Aunt Devin.
1: Mike, what are you doing now musically?
6: Yeah, I'm singing in a quartet called Boardwalk. I'm actually singing baritone and playing the bass back here, as you can see.
1: Oh, you're with Boardwalk. Oh, okay.
6: Yeah. It's been a lot of fun.
1: One thing that was mentioned earlier is the word joy. And when I see that family picture, that group picture on your Dynasty website, that is the epitome of joy.
2: All 4 of Dynasty is so blessed. We're so blessed to have wonderful, first of all, I'll just speak for myself. I feel so blessed to have these other 3 to sing with, and all that they bring to me and all that I learn from them. And then the extended family, the husbands, the parents, the sisters and brothers and supporters and in-laws. We have so much love among all of us and so much laughter. And it really, really is a family affair. And I count my blessings every single day.
1: We always say, designed to raise your spirits, not your blood pressure. Just leave your muddy boots and politics at the door. And I think that's perfect description of barbershop. What a gift it is. And I really appreciate you joining us. Mike, I'm so glad you joined us. I'm glad that Debbie has the wherewithal to remind me that.
2: Wait, so we should not tell you all that. We should not talk about all the politics stuff that we prepared, because we have like a whole editorial. Thank you so much, Steve. We appreciate you having us on the show, and we also appreciate your followers, your listeners, everyone. We just hope some of them will come out to share some time with us on the show when we come, and we are really looking forward to being in Alaska in October. So thank you so much for including us in this.
1: Let's give Jenny, Sarah, Michaela, Debbie, and Mike a big Alaska show thank you, and continued success.
7: Thank you.
8: That was awesome.
9: Isn't that a cool group?
8: That was awesome. And, you know, they want to make a recording. I just heard something on the news today that there's a movement, and it's called rebalancing. Because all the digital is wearing us down, there are people going back to vinyl in a big way. And so they should look at possibly making a vinyl album and putting it out. Google rebalancing, and you'll find out there's an actual hotel, and they have hi-fis in every room and little record vinyl collections. And it's the other part of it is the 18 to 34 year olds, and also in the same newscast, is a distrust of digital leaders. Distrust of the digital from 18 to 30. So isn't this the perfect place
9: yes.
8: to make that happen?
9: You know,
10: Mike has visions while the world wears bifocals. There you are. It's $1 million idea, Dynasty. That'd be great. Hit him with a vinyl record.
8: That'd so should we do the tall escatale and then get to Wally?
10: Let's kick it off with our intro to this, of course.
8: Oh,
10: yeah, we got to do this the correct way.
8: Guess what?
10: Here he goes.
11: Tall Alaskan tales, tall Alaskan tales. No good lying through your tooth, tall Alaskan tales.
10: Okay, now the way this works, we're going to play this tale. By the way, that was years ago. We did that. Me and Mike did this in one. That was one take.
8: One take.
10: That was before we learned about pitch. So anyway, this is how it goes. We're going to play this tale, and Dynasty, this is up to you to tell us, is this a truth or a no good lying through your tooth, tall Alaska tale? And Mike, would you remind them what our disclaimer is?
8: Oh, we can win our own prizes. We usually do.
10: Okay, here we go. Let's play it.
12: Sweet Adelines International was established in 1945 by Edna Mae Anderson of Tulsa, Oklahoma. The aim was to teach and train its members in music and to create and promote barbershop quartets and other musical groups. She gathered a group of women who wanted to participate in a chord-ringing, fun-filled harmony that their husbands, members of the Men's Society for the Preservation and Encouragement of Barbershop Quartet Singing in America, SPEBSQUSA is what it was called, were singing. SPEBSQUSA has since changed its name to the Barbershop Harmony Society. However, the women were not fooled by that. The fact that men changed their barbershop organization's name didn't matter. Even the men know you can run, but you can't hide. But perhaps the strangest part of this tale took place when Edna Mae Anderson's niece, Lois, followed a young serviceman to Alaska. Lois was very enterprising, and the land of the last frontier was the perfect place for her to land. Although Lois couldn't sing as well as her Aunt Edna, she did bring to Alaska a skill she developed in the backwoods of Oklahoma. Lois could spit a wad of tobacco from 30 feet away with great accuracy. Lois eventually left Alaska, moved to Brownsville, Texas, where she formed the quartet Bucksnort, which won the first annual Brownsville Barley Beer Fart Festival. Is this the truth or a no-good lying through your tooth tall Alaska tale?
8: And we're so classy.
10: You know, and Amy says we never grow up.
8: That's right.
10: Well, this is a perfect thing. I can hear Debbie just rolling her eyes.
8: Oh, my gosh.
10: It is Alaska State Fair time. Mm-hmm. And quickly.
8: Well, we need to congratulate Dale Marshall of Anchorage. He won the 2026 Alaska State Fair Great Pumpkin Weigh-Off with 1,436-pound entrance, which you mentioned the picture of. Coming in second, though, and quite a disparity in size of pumpkins, was Keith Malone of Chugiak, weighing in at 291 pounds. But my favorite of all of these is the third place winner, Wink Hinkley of Wasilla. His pumpkin weighed 40.5 pounds.
10: And what was the winner? How many?
8: 1,436 pounds. So Marshall won $1,000. I think Wink Hinkley, which is a great radio name, Wink. I don't know what you do for a living, but we'd love to have you be part of that. And then, you know, you're always talking about food at the Alaska State Fair.
10: Yes.
8: And last year's fair drew 388,880 people with 75 food vendors. Okay. And so just looking at some numbers here, the fair did 5 million in food sales from those people. So if you divide up that, it was $12.86 per fair goer. And remember, you know, that there's no way to tell who had the most, as far as which one, whether it was the gyros, the seafood, the cream puffs, because, you know, you just can't tell.
10: No, well, and the bit that's $12 or something, are you kidding me? Each one of us spent, you know, $100 at this thing, so, here's a question I've got for you. So he wins the blue ribbon for the 1,400 plus.
8: Yeah, well, and he's not, and this is like the, he's won it like the last 9 years
10: yeah,
8: in
10: but
8: a
10: here's
8: row.
10: My question is, yeah. once you win that and you get your blue ribbon, then you got to do something with it. What do you do with your pumpkin?
8: I believe that they feed it to all the animals out at the fair, but I'm not positive. I'll have to check on that.
10: Because, you know, what happens in barbershop is we'll get all these props. And we'll have one or two performances, and then we got to figure out where we're going to keep the props. And so
8: sell them on eBay.
10: Yeah, really. Here we
8: I'd want to buy that. Hey, that's the wig Stripling wore last year in the performance. I'll give you $2 for that.
10: Yeah.
8: And they have, but the other part, I didn't get in time for the show, and we'll have to have it next week, is who won the the cabbage weighing was last night at 6.
10: Yeah, yeah. So, oh, so, okay, yeah.
8: So we don't know who won the cabbage, but I do know that I

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It's the intense early morning coffee to cut through your early morning fog. Remember, if it's Big Alaska Guest, Big Alaska Adventures, and no good line through your two tall Alaska tales, it's got to be the Big Alaska Show. Have a great week, everybody!

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5: In naval vessels, the Lindsey Clancy case ended in a mistrial yesterday, but that's likely not the end of the story. ABC's Aaron Katursky has more.
6: The defense is considering whether to go to federal court and try and appeal over that holdout juror that the defense believes should have been kicked off the case. Then the district attorney has to decide whether to retry her. Would it be for murder in the first degree again? The defense said he would not change a thing. Kevin Reddington believes he won the trial, and so he would stay the course. There's a hearing on September 29th. That's when we'll find out the next steps.
5: Clancy was on trial for killing her three children, something that she has admitted to. Her defense argued she was suffering from postpartum psychosis. And it promises to be one of the busiest travel weekends of the year.
7: I think a lot of folks are gravitating away from larger cities. A lot of the vacation rental companies are reporting that 90% of searches on their sites are for rural destination, coastal and mountain getaways.
5: Travel expert Gabe Saglier. 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
5: He once lived in the Kentucky governor's mansion, but now he's calling the Jefferson County Jail his home. Former Governor Matt Bevin has been sentenced for repeatedly failing to provide financial records in a child support case.
11: The attorney representing Jonah, a child Bevin and his now ex-wife Glenna adopted from Ethiopia, called on the court to put the former Republican Kentucky governor behind bars. Bevin's lawyer argued for home confinement. Judge Angela Johnson.
12: You have done nothing to show the court that you are willing to act in good faith. And I cannot reward that.
11: So?
12: You will serve 60 days.
11: 60. But the judge says after 30 days, if there's cooperation, Bevin could get out.
5: ABC's Chuck Sievertson. Hurricane Lowell is holding on to its Category 4 status in the Pacific Ocean. Here's ABC News meteorologist Samara Theodore.
13: Lowell is the closest to Hawaii. Right now, the current track looks to keep it away from a direct hit to the islands.

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0: All right, so every second you're in your car, it's tracking your speed, your location, how hard you brake. 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
16: That's great.
15: I know. These people are like, have you seen my phone? Can you call me? Okay.
16: Well, did you know, I didn't know this until recently, and I feel like I'm a dummy for not knowing this, that when you lose your AirPods, the AirPod itself can play a noise?
15: Yes.
16: I thought it was just the case. No. Because I lost my AirPods, and Lisa's like, well, just hit the button. I was like, no, it's only the case. She's like, no, it's not. Give me your phone.
15: I'm so glad you married up. Just saying.
16: Sometimes I'm not bright.
15: I mean, just saying. When the smartest people in Washington and Silicon Valley want to know exactly what tech is doing to American jobs, this is the man they call. David Autor is the Gail Rubenfeld Professor of Economics at MIT. Hey, he's a pretty big deal. He's the economist who proved how trade with China hollowed out factory towns. So you'd expect him to be all doom and gloom about AI. Not so fast. His research says AI used properly could actually rebuild the American middle class. Professor, welcome. Thanks for being here.
17: Thanks for inviting me on.
15: So everyone's so scared that AI is going to take their jobs. What do you say to that?
17: I think it's a complicated picture. There are some risks. There are some jobs that will be, you know, expertise will be commodified. We should not pretend there's no risk. But there's also upside and opportunity. and it comes from a variety of places. Let me

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1: At the U.S. Open, tennis world number one Arina Sabalenka had to handle an unusual interruption during her third round match Friday, stopping play to alert the umpire to a strong smell of cannabis on the court.
2: I was like, guys, you can do whatever, you can smoke whatever, you can relax as much as you can, but please do not do it around the tennis courts. It's a bit tricky to handle that smell while you're trying to compete at your best.
1: Welcome to New York. A new report detailing allegations against former Labor Secretary Lori Chavez de Raymer.
3: The Labor Department Inspector General alleges that Chavez de Raymer had an inappropriate relationship with a member of her security detail. That report also says that they found more than 30 witnesses alleging she created a, quote, toxic, intimidating, and humiliating work environment. In one instance highlighted in that report, one agent on her security detail alleges that she stopped at a strip club and asked them to drop cash onto a dancer. Chavez de Raymer resigned as Labor Secretary back in April.
1: ABC's Morgan Norwood. The latest jobs report exceeding expectations. ABC's Olivia Rubin.
4: It was a huge month for hiring in August. 162,000 new jobs added, according to new government data, smashing economists' expectations after months of stagnant growth. Specifically, employment surging for restaurants and bars, which added nearly 60,000 jobs.
1: And I'm Dave Packer, ABC News.
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13: 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This show is powered by Visa and Norton, two brands that protect you in slightly different ways. I'll tell you more about them shortly. Hope you're doing

0: great today as we are now well into September. And thank you for making Tech It Out a small part of your day. Whether you're back to school, back to work, a little bit of both in your family, we're thrilled to have you along. And we have three great guests to get to this hour. We're going to kick things off with TCL to talk TVs. You probably know the brand. They're going to tell us about these premium TVs that I recently tested. So we're going to hear all about it from them. After that, and speaking of Norton, how to keep the family organized, especially this time of year, and secure at the same time. Well, you don't need to have a degree in computer engineering to pull it off. Thankfully, there's an app and a website called Norton Family Assistant. So we'll hear how that works from the company. And finally, Macca, the content creator best known for computer gaming from Twitch and YouTube. He's going to join us to talk about buying a monitor if you're into gaming. Macca has a partnership with LG, so we're going to learn about their super fast 4K, 5K monitors called Ultra Gear a little bit later on in the show. So a very packed Tech It Out for you. Without further ado, let's officially kick off the show with our first interview. If it's been a while since you walked down the aisles of your local big box store to check out the new TVs, wait till you see the tech today that could make your favorite content pop, whether you're into TV shows, movies, sports, or video games. To tell us what's new and newsworthy from TCL, a company that has seen tremendous growth over the past couple of years, back on the show today is Bruce Walker, product evangelist for TCL North America. Hey, Bruce, thanks for your time today. I think it's been over a year since you were on last.
1: I know, been too long, Mark. Thank you so much for taking time to have me. Excited to chat with you.
0: Likewise. So that means we have a lot to catch up on. Before we talk TVs and one model in particular, I want to ask you about QM8L. Before we get to all of that, please give us a bit of a refresher on TCL. The brand is on fire.
1: Yeah, we've had some exciting times since we last spoke and leading up to today. And some of the biggest things that make us very, very proud is once again, we continue to be the number two TV brand that's out there. Also, Circana has announced that once again, we're the fastest growing TV brand still, which back when we were, you know, number 15 or number 10, when I first started with TCL was exciting, but to be number two and still be the fastest growing is very exciting for us. In fact, we were the only national brand that grew last year. So people are recognizing TCL for not only just the great value that we offer, but just the incredible product that we offer.
0: And I know you have your hands in a few different pies. I love the Next Paper tablets, by the way, which they double as an e-reader because you can't take your iPad outside to read. It's just too, there's too much glare and it's just not meant for the outside. You usually would need an e-reader. Well, I have an 8-inch tablet here, a Next Paper Tab 8, I believe it's called, that serves double duty. You know, so your displays are not just limited to TVs, but that's probably what you're best known for. And there is a wide assortment of TVs as well. It's back to school season, so I know kids heading back to college may want a dorm room TV for under $140. And that's a smart TV, by the way, where you can get all your streaming services and all that. But I did want to focus today, Bruce, on QM8L series TVs, which I've had a chance to test drive over the past month. I call these TVs picture perfect for a reason, but I'll let you tell us about them. So it's the QM8L series TVs.
1: Yeah, I'm very excited about it because this year we've done some exciting stuff with the technology that we've introduced. We'll probably dive into in a minute or two. But when you look at our flagship TVs, they're very, very aspirational. You know, flagship performance, flagship price, performance that nobody's literally ever seen before out of a TV. But we also want to continue and give people that technology at a more achievable level. And our QM8 series has kind of become the darling of the industry for somebody that wants a premium product, going to step up from the more basic TVs, but wants something that's a little bit better. And man, oh man, this year, have we delivered something that is a lot better. And it starts with, you know, screen sizes from 65-inch all the way up to a wall-devouring 98-inch TV. And the real magic behind it is it's powered by something we called SQD, our Super Quantum Dot technology that is going to give color, again, like people have never seen before on a TV set. You partner that with cosmetic design that nobody in the industry has, something called zero-border displays. So you are looking at all screens, no border is just something that makes you immersed in the image.
0: Yeah, very little bezel for sure. Mm-hmm. It's all display. I have the 65-inch here, but as you mentioned, they go all the way up to 98 inches, wall size and budget permitting. And there's also a 75 and I think an 85 as well.
1: Yes.
0: I'd love to just chat a bit more about the screen technology. So SQD, super quantum dot. I often associate that with richer color, more vibrant color.

0: color, but you've also paired that with mini LED technology for superior brightness, if I'm not mistaken. Please tell us about this combination of two technologies, mini LED and SQD in one panel.
1: Yeah, so it's really the best of all worlds. We're talking about 2026 as being the year of extraordinary color. And there are a couple of ways to get there, but we're the only manufacturer that's offering something that's unique to the market. When you're hearing a lot about RGB TVs that are doing extraordinary color, we're doing those as well, and they're exciting. Mm-hmm. But SQD mini LED, like you said, it's that pairing of technologies. When you talk about mini LED, which TCL introduced the world's first mini LED TV back in 2019, it's our latest backlight with thousands and thousands of LEDs that's giving brightness that you've customers have never seen before. And that's working with a new super quantum dot layer. And that's just not, we're not just being superfluous by saying, well, it's super now. It actually is giving a range of color called BT2020, which what your listeners need to really understand that just means you're going to get up to 40% more color. So when you're seeing colors on screen that you've never seen before because TVs couldn't reproduce it, the color of palettes that content creators had at their disposal didn't have all these incredible colors. Now that's being unleashed. And when you combine that new mini LED backlight with our super quantum dot technology and a brand new color filter on there that's exclusive to TCL, you're getting a TV with the QM8L that one reviewer says is the best value in the history of TV.
0: That's an endorsement, yeah.
1: Yeah, very, very proud of it. And it goes up against any manufacturer's flagship TVs and still offers customers that value that TCL is known for.
0: So last week I wrote about the TCL QM8L series TVs in an article, and I mentioned that it had up to 6,000 nits of brightness. That's a measurement of brightness, saying that it's one of the brightest, if not the brightest, TV on the market today. But somebody wrote me an email and said, why does that matter? Why do you need that kind of brightness? And I replied saying that if you ever watch TV during the day, especially if you're in a room with big windows like we have, and you're trying to watch, like we were watching a lot of FIFA World Cup and stuff like that it could be tough if it's not bright enough. Is that fair? Is that one of the reasons why do you need a brighter TV?
1: Yeah. Absolutely. So that's one of the reasons.
0: And no glare on top of it.
1: Mm-hmm. Right. If it's a light challenged room, if you've got sunlight pouring in or lights in the room, the brightness of the TV can overpower that ambient light and still give you great brightness. Some technologies have great color, but they're designed to be watched in a man cave with no lights on and all this shit.
0: Yeah, strong. Right.
1: In real world scenarios, this is going to flourish. Additionally, what I would say is an industry term called specular highlights. So, a lightning bolt in a movie. And I had one reviewer watching the QM8L and he said he didn't see the lightning bolt on screen. He felt it. And that's part of the reason we enjoy movies so much is you feel part of the action. And when you have that feeling of being immersed in the movie, that's what that incredible brightness is going to give.
0: We are chatting with Bruce Walker, product evangelist for TCL North America. We're talking TV tech for 2026, in particular, the new QM8L series TVs, which combine high brightness with vibrant color. Audio is often overlooked by TV makers today. It seems like, the flatter the TVs get, which is great, lighter and easier to hang and all that, or mount, the thinner the speakers are getting, like pancake-shaped speakers. But tell us what's baked into the TV.
1: Yeah, so it's really exciting about it. I mean, Steven Spielberg once famously said that our ears lead our eyes to where the story lives. 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And we've partnered on the QM8L with an amazing audio manufacturer, Bang & Olufsen. And by having audio by Bang & Olufsen in our TVs that include, down-firing speakers, woofers on the back that'll give full, rich sound, even out of an amazingly thin cabinet, well under 2 inches thin, it's a TV that you can turn on and you won't be looking at each other and saying, what did they say? And then turning on the closed captioning so you can make sure you understand. It's going to give full, rich sound. 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But you've also got our exciting Dolby Atmos FlexConnect system, which is a full wireless surround sound system, up to 4 drivers, a wireless subwoofer that you can literally unbox and set up in less than 2 minutes and then have a full-blown home theater system that works in conjunction with the great audio built into the TV to, again, give that great audio experience. So we really have all the bases covered on the audio end as well.
0: We should also mention these TCL TVs are powered by Google Gemini, the Google Smart TV platform, but with the voice remote, so you can ask questions and get human-like answers and interact with the assistant as well. Very cool. 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
0: 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Yeah. Bruce, I hope it's not another year and change before we chat again. Thanks so much for your time, and love the passion. It's
1: Absolutely.
0: Great.
1: Let's do this sooner, Mark. Thank you so much for your time.
0: Cheers. Thank you. How do you best manage the family now that you're back to work? Kids are back to school. Well, we're going to get some advice from Norton when we return on Tech It Out. 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More Tech It Out coming right up after this short break.
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4: Welcome back to Tech It Out. Well, it's back to school season, of course, and just as students are heading back into the classroom, many parents are returning to a heavier workload. And so managing the family can be a little, well, chaotic. If only there was a modern tool that could help. Well, there is, and it is new, and it's called Norton Family Assistant. Yes, from the same folks who specialize in cybersecurity. Joining us to explain what it is, who it's for, and how it works, as well as some other tips to the new season, we've got a returning guest. We have Layla Bilge on the line, Global Head of Scam Research for Norton. 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
5: Hi, Mark. Excited to be talking again.
4: So look, before we talk about Norton helping families staying organized during this hectic back to school and back to work season, let's first chat about cyber safety practices, best practices, this time of year especially. Are we more vulnerable this time of year than others?
5: Oh yeah, definitely. This is one of like the most risky times of the year. Not only there will be bad actors that are trying to exploit in any way your habits, whatever you're doing in digital online, but also because we're very busy and it's super hectic. Mm-hmm. You have to like buy a lot of things for the kids to get ready for the school year. Then you have to organize all the courses, extracurricular activities, and so on. So it's a really tough period. And of course, also at the same time, September is one of the most busy periods at work as well, right? Mm-hmm. Like everything is kind of happening at the same time. So because of that, things are getting really, really difficult. And at times, you know, you might even have like a kid that is going into a different stage. Let's say they start college and you might want to get them a phone or a laptop. And all of a sudden you have a kid that is more digital and you will have to manage their security, their digital well-being.
4: That's a good point. And they may not be there with you at home. So now you're opening up more potential for cyber threats because it's another network altogether and it could be an insecure one, right? Like at a college campus or something. So all good points. And software can help to some degree. And we, of course, are going to talk about Norton in a second. But also you're hinting at the fact that some of the issues are that we brought this upon ourselves because we're just spread thin. We're not paying attention. Incoming text may look legitimate, so you don't think twice and you may tap on it, right? That's why they say like when you're traveling, you're obviously tired and you're not paying attention. And also with this back to school season, I think that's also fair to your point. So with products like Norton 360 Deluxe, they can protect against viruses and other malware or malicious software. But there's also parental controls too for the younger ones.
5: Yeah, definitely. Digital well-being, digital safety is not only about, you know, getting protected from cyber criminals, scammers, attackers, but also you might get a lot of wrong digital behavior that could potentially help, you know, impact your development, especially if you're a kid.
4: Yeah.
5: So it's really, really important for parents to be able to track how much digital time the kids are spending, whether they are exposed to age-appropriate content, or are they actually playing games where they're not actually talking to strangers online. So parental controls become really, really important. And at Norton, we have products to help the parents to have the peace of mind.
4: What if the parents aren't tech savvy, Layla? Like, let's say mom, dad, they just don't understand the digital world as well as the kids do, yet ironically, they're tasked with protecting their kids. Are these tools fairly intuitive. I can tell you I haven't used them myself. My kids are older. They're in their 20s, but I'm just curious, you know, is it like a dashboard they get with reports on how long they've been online and where they go?
5: Definitely, that's the goal because, you know, not everyone is tech savvy and it should be easy for parents to be informed about what's going on in their kids' lives in the digital world. No, definitely, this is one of like the design principles we have at Norton.
4: Excellent. Okay, so great tips and great to know that folks can go to Norton.com and get this type of protection. I know we mentioned Norton 360 Deluxe, which includes a number of features like scam protection and VPN and more. Are parental controls available as well?
5: Definitely. We also have Norton Family, a product for parental controls, but we have another exciting one that we have been working on recently, which we call the Norton Family Assistant, which is actually leveraging all the advancements in AI to help people get more organized and reduce the mental overload during these difficult times.
4: Awesome. Well, as I hinted at in my introduction, Layla, that's what I really wanted to chat with you mostly about. So it's called Norton Family Assistant. What is this, please, at a high level?
5: I think like one of the most important contributions of AI to our world, our lives, is actually the increase in productivity. And one of the kind of tasks or category of tasks that we tend to oversee, and typically you would see that the person that is managing the family would complain about all the mental load that comes due to family management, organization, kids, groceries, cleaning, and doctor appointments, and everything else will be a task that you kind of don't think too much about, you complain constantly about, but you might not actually know that there might be a solution to. So we have been working on addressing these problems with the power of AI to be able to help people get more organized and reduce this mental load that we have during our family management time.
4: A few more minutes with Norton's Layla Bilgay when we return to learn more about Norton Family Assistant. For full transparency, Norton is a partner of mine on Tech It Out, as is Visa, another brand that protects you in slightly different ways. They, of course, simplify payments and protect you and merchants, for that matter, when you're shopping online or at retail. They've got technologies like tokenization that does not share your actual credit card number with the store, and several other technologies behind the scenes, including working with banks on flagging purchases that may look suspicious. You may get a text message saying, hey, was that you? Love all of that. Visa.com/security has more. All right, we'll be right back with more Tech It Out.
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0: 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This is Tech It Out. 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
1: Welcome back to Tech It Out. We are chatting with Leila Vilgay, Global Head of Scam Research for Norton. We're talking the back-to-school, back-to-work season, how it can be a little overwhelming for families to stay organized and productive, and this new tool, and I'm going to ask you if it's an app or a website or both in a moment. It's called Norton Family Assistant. It can help you manage things like school forms and meals and grocery lists, can help coordinate play dates and doctor's appointments. You mentioned chats, like extracurricular group chats that you may be part of tied to, I don't know, sports or dance or martial arts and so on. So it is really meant to help manage and also aggregate all of the communication platforms into one. Can you give us an example or two of the kinds of things you can do?
2: I'll just give you an example from myself. Like, I have two kids, 10 and 7 years old, and they are, because they have different ages, they have different extracurricular activities, and I would get a lot of emails, WhatsApp messages from the group chats, and things are happening constantly, events. Sometimes, you know, during the Halloween period, you might need to get some clothes, some costumes for the kids, or sometimes there are some certain projects or theater shows, and that, you know, you have to track certain things during the studying the lines of the kid. And you're loaded with all this information, and there's no way for you to be able to track what's going on. What are the tasks for the week or the month that you have to be aware of? Like, how are you going to be aligning your work schedule with all these things happening? So with Norton Family Assistant, we are able to provide very easy to use dashboards, so people can actually track what's going on. They can be alerted about certain things that can happen to them. For example, last year I got a new dog, and around the 1 year mark, I got kind of a warning from the Norton Family Assistant telling me that I should book a vaccination appointment with the veterinary. That was basically thanks to Norton Family Assistant, which helped me do these things, which I would probably be late and postponed forever.
1: Yeah, that's a great example, just to remind you of things that you may not have even thought about.
2: Yes.
1: Is it an app primarily, or is this something that can also be accessed on a computer?
2: Oh, it can access to a computer or an app, like whatever you prefer, whichever platform you prefer to use.
1: And I remember when I learned about this first in the spring, Leila, it was tied to Gmail in particular. Is that still a requirement?
2: No, now we can actually cover Outlook, Yahoo, and iCloud as well. No, it is not particularly tied to one platform, and we're working on including more.
1: And because it's Norton, there's an assumption that your data is super protected. This is all private, right? Like, you're not sharing your Gmail, calendar, or what have you with anyone.
2: Yes, definitely. We are a very privacy-conscious company.
1: I would expect so. Yeah.
2: Yes. This is like one of like our biggest like first design principle when we're coming up with any product. So this particular use case is very important because we know that when we use AI right now, currently people do not know what's happening to their data.
1: Yeah.
2: While we can ensure that the data of the customer is local, we don't see it, it's completely theirs. We create a secure environment for every customer, and their data is stored there and not leaked to anyone. And another part that I'd like to make clear is that since agentic AI is a very new concept, the security of it is also like, it's a very open research question as well. So we have worked to try to make this platform as secure as possible. And we can say that we can ensure that the customer's data also will not be stolen by cyber criminals.
1: Excellent. All right. That's good to know. And again, not too surprising given that Norton is behind this, one of the most trusted and renowned brands with decades of experience here. So how do we get going then? Do you recommend starting with the app, or is there a website you would recommend? And also, to learn about pricing, I believe it's a subscription service. Where can we get all that information?
2: Yes, this is a subscription-based solution. However, you will have a couple of weeks of free trial, so to just to see if this fits your needs. Mm-hmm. You can download this thing from App Store, or you could go to Norton website and get the details of how to download it to your desktop as well.
1: Okay. Again, it's called Norton Family Assistant. So you can do a search, or you can go to the Norton.com website and search for that there. Thank you so much for your time, Layla. Always great chatting with you, and look forward to the next time already. Thanks again. Be well.
2: Thanks, Mark.
1: Again, I like to be fully transparent with you, our listeners, that Norton and Visa are my title sponsors on this program. I have Norton on as a guest a few times a year. Last time they were on, we talked about LifeLock. This is about monitoring for the fraudulent use of your personal info, like your social security number and your bank accounts and all that. And yeah, if a threat is detected, you receive an alert. And then if the worst happens and your identity is stolen, which happens, a dedicated identity restoration specialist based in the U.S. will be there to help you fix it. There's also this insurance package, if you will, called Million Dollar Protection, where you get coverage for stolen funds and expenses. A lot of people don't know that they always think of the company as a cybersecurity solutions company. And they do that, of course. But as you heard with the interview we just did, they also have this family management platform and, of course, LifeLock. So great stuff there. And I'll tell you more about Visa a little bit later on in the show. If you do want to reach out on social media, if you've got questions for me on any of the guests that I've had, the topics, maybe you've got suggestions for upcoming guests or topics, or even just tech questions, I'll spell my name in a moment. But you can find me on social media. I'm on X, formerly Twitter, Blue Sky, Threads, Facebook, Instagram, YouTube, LinkedIn, and TikTok. I had a video last week on TikTok. I was showing a Google Pixel feature that translates videos into your mother tongue in real time, starting with YouTube, but will work across other video platforms. And I got like 300,000 or 400,000 views, which is great. Yeah, so TikTok, you can see me on there. No funny dances or anything like that, but tech advice and mini reviews of new products. And on that note, I'll be at Apple next week for the iPhone 18 launch, with the rumored foldable iPhone for the first time. We'll see if Apple jumps on that bandwagon. Yes, I know Samsung has been doing it for 7-8 years now, as well as many other mobile phone companies in Asia. Also, Pixel and Motorola have foldable Android phones here in North America. But hey, if iPhone does it, that's opening it up to several more million people. So turning an iPhone into an iPad mini of sorts, if you will. So we'll see if they do that. So I'll report all from Cupertino, California next week on Tech It Out. All right, when we return on the program, we're going to talk about buying a gaming monitor with Macca. Macca is best known as a YouTube and Twitch creator, where he posts videos, how-tos, and reviews and walkthroughs of the latest gaming gear. So it's going to be great to have him on Tech It Out for the first time right after this. We'll be right back.
0: 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Tech It Out, hosted by Mark Saltzman.
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0: Welcome back, everyone. You're listening to Tech It Out. Well, it's back to school season, folks, and while students are out hunting for the latest study gear, it's also a perfect time, really, for everyone to give their home office and gaming setup a serious upgrade, and you can maybe take advantage of some sales around this time as well. Well, today we're joined by tech and gaming creator Patrick Macca to discuss the latest and greatest in tech, and specifically LG's newest Ultra Gear monitors. If you're into tech on YouTube, then you know Macca for his walkthroughs, his gaming guides, and hardware reviews. Macca, great to have you on the show. Thanks for your time today. How are things going with you?
1: Hey, Mark, and hey, everyone listening. I'm doing great, and thanks for having me.
0: For anyone new to your channel on YouTube, can you give us sort of the quick story here, how you got into gaming and tech reviewing, and then we'll dive into monitors in a moment.
1: Yeah, of course. So I'm Macca. I'm a Toronto-based content creator. I've been gaming since the 90s, playing Doom on the family computer in the living room. And since then, I haven't stopped with gaming or tech, and I've turned it into my full-time job.
0: Yeah, dream job, right? I'm sure you get that all the time. And hopefully you were old enough to play Doom, because it was rated M for mature, if I remember correctly. Not sure how old you are. I'm not going to do the math and put you on the spot, but I have fond memories of that genre when first-person shooters came out in the 90s. Duke Nukem, Doom, Quake, great stuff, Half-Life. I'm glad that you and I like the same kind of gaming. And wow, what an incredible journey. Congrats on your successes. And given your background with testing so much gear over the years, obviously your standards are pretty high. Tell us about the LG Ultra Gear lineup and what it is about this series that caught your attention.
1: Yeah, the biggest challenge has always been choosing a monitor that's fast and sharp for gaming or daily work. And usually there's a place where you have to make a compromise, but LG looked kind of directly at everyday features that gamers, students, and professionals mention. So whether that's motion blur or a clunky setup or washed out colors, they solve them all in kind of one single lineup.
0: All right, so let's then talk specs. For those listening who love their specifications, they know what they're looking for in a monitor. LG dropped these Ultra Gear monitors earlier this year at the big consumer electronics show CES in Vegas. What can we expect?
1: Yeah, so now you're talking my language. Let's get into a little bit of some specs. First up, we have a 39-inch LG Ultra Gear Evo GX9. It features a 5K, 2K display. Not to get too technical, that just means it has a lot of pixels. It's going to combine ultra-high resolution with an ultra-wide canvas, so you'll get an incredibly sharp detail and a huge amount of screen space, and playing games on it is unreal. When you boot up something like Assassin's Creed Black Flag Resynced, beautiful game, by the way, that display curve wraps right around your field of view. And then when I switch back to work, the massive resolution lets me split up my screen, lets me keep my editing timeline, my internet browser, my notes, and more kind of open side by side, all on a single screen. Then you have the smaller sibling, the 27-inch Ultra Gear Evo GM9. It really sets the benchmark for 5K gaming, essentially incredibly high resolution with much finer detail and sharper textures. It features next generation Hyper Mini LED technology, which uses thousands of tiny little LEDs to precisely control what's bright and what's dark on your screen. Along with the VESA Display HDR 1000 certification, this means that basically it's certified to be seriously impressive with brightness, contrast, and color. If you're playing in a dark and moody game, maybe like Elden Ring, you'll get both the shadow details and the explosive highlights, and it'll make it easier for you to spot enemies that are hiding where on other monitors that might be washed out.
0: So that visual quality sounds awesome, Macca. What about the users who are looking for maximum screen real estate? Let's say even a 39-inch monitor isn't big enough for you, which is kind of comical, but in today's day and age, it's mind-blowing. What can we expect from the LG Ultra Gear family in that regard?
1: Yeah, so if you're thinking about massive scale and you want to make things even bigger, there is a 52-inch LG Ultra Gear Evo G9. It's actually the world's largest 5K, 2K gaming monitor, and that ultra-wide format can give you the peripheral vision you may not have even known you were missing. So creators, students, professionals will have tons of room to work across multiple applications without constantly switching tabs or relying on something like a slightly clunkier dual monitor setup. Another incredible option is the 45-inch LG Ultra Gear GX9, very similar to what I use on the daily basis. and it has a pretty dramatic 800R curve, which means that it's pretty drastically curved. It's going to make a much more immersive experience, almost like a cockpit feel. And the huge 45-inch display will give you a pretty expansive view of the game world. So if you're into something like a racing sim, for example, the combination of that sweeping screen and near instant response time makes the action feel incredibly close. And finally, the newest powerhouse joining the lineup is the LG UltraGear G5, the world's first native 1000 hertz FHD gaming monitor. And FHD simply means full HD resolution. And while the 1000 hertz means that the screen can basically refresh 1000 times per second, which is a lot faster than maybe the TV in your living room, the result is an exceptionally smooth and responsive experience, and you can feel that difference in a fast-paced competitive game. And because the 1000 hertz performance is native, the monitor is designed to deliver that speed at full HD without needing to overclock the display.
2: All right, yeah, lots of industry jargon here, Macca. I love it. I'm a geek. I wear my pocket protector proudly. This all resonates with me. But we're going to break down some of that geek speak into street speak after this short break when we continue chatting with Macca about buying a gaming monitor for your setup, whether you're into computer games or console games. And so more to get to after this break, and then we're going to wrap things up. 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I'm your host, Mark Saltzman. We'll be right back.
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0: Oh, the blindness.
1: Because there are often no early symptoms, nearly half of those with glaucoma may not even know they have it until vision loss has occurred.
2: I was diagnosed with normal tension glaucoma in July of 2020. And what we found out at that point was I had already lost 40% of my sight. And you think it only affects people that are, you know, 75 or older, retired, grandparents, and that's not the reality of it.
0: I didn't think at all glaucoma was going to affect me because I didn't know of anyone that had glaucoma, no one in my family. When you have glaucoma, you can't get back that sight that you lost. And so early detection and treatment is vitally, vitally important.
2: 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Schedule an eye exam today.
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3: We're chatting with Macca, the content creator on YouTube and Twitch, best known for his gaming content. We're talking monitors today. Macca has partnered with LG Electronics. We're chatting about the UltraGear family. Before the break, you mentioned a lot of specs that I just thought we should break down. Just to summarize, incredible color and brightness and contrast, fast speeds to keep up with those action games and racing sims. So the 1,000 hertz is crazy because a lot of the TVs out there today, as you hinted at, they just may be 60 hertz, right? 60 frames per second. Some have 120. This is an incredible 1,000 hertz. So really keeping up with that fast-paced action. And to my earlier point, giving you an edge perhaps competitively for those listening who love esports. We are joined by Patrick Macca. Macca, of course, is a renowned tech and gaming creator, best known on YouTube. You got to give him a follow. Macca's as it sounds, M-A-K-A. We've covered a lot, a range of needs, in fact, but beyond the specs, what do all of these features mean for the actual user experience?
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3: Yeah, fair. Something for your 9-to-5 work life or school life and your 5-to-9 downtime. Yeah, right. Like gaming stops at 9 p.m. A monitor that serves double duty is incredibly important. Yeah, both for productivity and for entertainment. And yeah, those massive screens are amazing for being able to segregate the content into different windows, snapping it into different places. You touched on having multiple tabs open and everything. Yeah, if you can see more and without having to minimize and maximize windows, then that really helps you from a productivity standpoint, no doubt. So look, these are all important features that folks definitely should be excited about to, again, seamlessly bridge between work and play. To wrap things up for today, Macca, if you had to summarize what the LG UltraGear monitors represent, what would be the biggest takeaway?
4: That's a great question. Honestly, if you look at how, you know, chaotic a dual monitor setup can be with the amount of cables and making sure you wire them correctly and switching between inputs and stuff like that, the biggest takeaway here is just going to be simplicity. Whether you're a student or a creator like me, or maybe you're just a working professional, sometimes you want that one thing that can do it all. And that's what was addressed here. Like you said, you hit the nail on the head. To summarize, this is the lineup that will take you from your 9-to-5 to your 5-to-9. To 9 or your 5 to midnight if you're like me.
5: Yeah, exactly. And I'm sure maybe a little past midnight as well. All right. Amazing insights, Maka. Thank you so much for coming on the program. Keep up the great work. You're an awesome follow on YouTube. Thanks again for your time.
4: Thank you. Have a good one.
5: 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And they've got lots of fun partnerships as well, including one with Nintendo. Thank you for tuning in to Tech It Out, everyone. And I look forward to catching up with you next week for another new episode of Tech It Out. Bye-bye for now.
6: Hi, I'm Gary LaVox. One thing you know about me is I used to be the lead singer of Rascal Flatts. But what you might not know is I now use my voice to support paralyzed veterans of America. Today, PVA is fighting for accessible air travel for our nation's disabled veterans and all people with disabilities. Did you know buses and trains are accessible, but airplanes aren't? Did you know that in-flight restrooms are inaccessible? Did you know that 28 wheelchairs are damaged every day by airlines? That's like breaking the legs of 28 passengers each day. Unbelievable. How is this okay? Air travel should be accessible and safe for everyone. A basic civil right for all people. It is why I support PVA, and so should you. Our nation's heroes fought for your independence. So join me in the fight for theirs at PVA.org.